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0: of God. You'll love it because as you read, study, memorize, and dig into the Word of God, it will refresh you.
1: God gave us His Word as spiritual nourishment. It feeds our souls. And Pastor Greg Laurie says it's good to have a hearty meal.
0: The Bible restores you. The Bible refreshes you. The

so hungry you felt weak? Not just hunger pangs, not just in a hangry mood, you actually felt sluggish and powerless. Food is at the top of your mind. Well, we can start to feel weak spiritually, but so many times our spiritual food isn't at the top of our minds. Today on A New Beginning, Pastor Greg Laurie points out just what God's Word does for the weary traveler on the road of life. We'll see it gives us actual power for living, and we shouldn't deprive ourselves.

Word of God. Listen, if you want to be a growing Christian, if you want to be a successful Christian, if you want to be a believer that brings forth spiritual fruit, as Jesus says he wants us to bring forth, then you need to be a Bible studying Christian. And as a believer, we are either progressing or we're regressing. We're either going forward or we're going backwards. And the moment we stop the forward momentum is when we begin the backward regression. I read not long ago about a coach, a guy who trains people for a living. And most of his clients were quite overweight, some 60, 70 pounds overweight. This guy, this trainer, was in perfect shape, washboard abs, ate the right foods, loved to exercise. And he really couldn't relate to what his clients were going through. So this guy decided to intentionally put on 70 pounds to see what it was like. And so he started by changing his diet from the foods he used to eat to fattening foods. For instance, for breakfast, he had Captain Crunch cereal, and then he would have a snack. It would be banana bread, and he would have chicken Alfredo pasta for dinner and lots of corn dogs and donuts in between. By the way, this diet sounds really good to me, except the Captain Crunch cereal. I could live without that, but all the rest, this sounds amazing. Well, it was exhilarating to him because at first there was no difference in his body. He still looked good, but then he noticed the first thing to go were the abs. And then he started getting flabby. Then he found that his blood pressure was going up. He was tired all the time. He found himself lethargic and depressed. And to me, this is the picture of what it's like when we start going in the wrong direction spiritually. Instead of eating the nutritious message of God's word, we fill our lives with spiritual junk food. So when that happens, you need a restart. You need a reboot. You need a refresh. And I want to talk to you about the refreshing power of the word of God, because the reality is, as believers, we all have those moments when we stumble, when we trip up, when we make that wrong decision, we think that wrong thought, and we need to repent. We need to reboot. We need to be revived and refreshed. And that's what we're going to be focusing on together, because you want to build your life as a Christian on Christ and his word. At the end of the Sermon on the Mount, Jesus gave this summary statement in Matthew 7. Whoever hears these words of mine and puts them into practice, he is a wise man who builds his house on the rock. And the rain came down. And

of course, on God's word. Don't build your Christian experience on experience. Don't build your faith on your fickle emotions. Build your life on Christ and his word. Because as you read, study, memorize, and dig into the word of God, it will refresh you. Psalm 19, verse 7 says, "The law of the Lord is perfect, converting the soul. The testimony of the Lord is sure, making wise the simple." The word that the psalmist uses there for converts means to revive, to restore, and to transform. Now, when we say the law of the Lord, that could just as easily be translated the word of the Lord or simply the Bible. In other words, the Bible restores you. The Bible refreshes you. The Bible transforms you. I can think of so many times in my life where my mind was going in the wrong direction. Have you ever been gripped by fear, worry, or anxiety and found by just quoting the right scripture that it sort of righted you? Or when you're dealing with pain or with grief? You know, we just marked 13 years since our son Christopher went to be with the Lord. And since that has happened, I've spoken to countless families who've lost loved ones, especially children. And I've talked to them about grief. Grief is powerful and it can overwhelm you. And there were times when our grief was so powerful and so overwhelming, we didn't know if we could go on. But the thing is grief has its place. It's the process of healing. It's a process of processing the thing that has happened to you. I compare it to being out on the ocean. Maybe we're on our surfboards or our stand-up paddle boards, or maybe we're on our boogie boards, right? Have you ever gone over the falls, like going over the front of a wave, and you're in white water? It's like you're in a washing machine and you don't know which way is up. So if you have a boogie board or some surfboard and a leash attached to your ankle, you know one thing is certain. That boogie board, that flotation device will always go to the surface, because people have become disoriented when they've gone over the falls, especially if the wave is big and they don't know which way is up. And instead of going up, they go down. So here's what you do. If you've got that leash, grab the leash and go in the direction of your surfboard or your boogie board and get your head above the water and get a gulp of air, because a new set of waves might be coming. That's grief. It just turns you upside down. You don't know what to think. You don't know what's going on. Your emotions are running amok. Grab the leash. What is the leash? The leash is the word of God. And it pulls me to the surface. And I can get my eyes on Jesus for a moment, and it can get me sorted out and back in alignment with God again. How important the Word of God is in our life. The Word of God restores us, it refreshes us, it transforms us. Listen to this. Success or failure in the Christian life depends on how much of God's Word you get into your life on a regular basis and how obedient you are to it. Let me repeat that for emphasis. Success or failure in the Christian life depends on how much of God's word you get into your life on a regular basis and how obedient you are to it. God told his people back in the book of Joshua, if they want to succeed spiritually, they needed to constantly be looking at his word. Joshua 1:8, it said, "This book of the law," or the word of God, "shall not depart from your mouth. Meditate in it day and night, that you may observe to do according to all that is written in it. And if you do this, your way will be prosperous and you will have good success." Meditate in the word of God. What does it mean to meditate? Well, in the Bible, it means to contemplate. It's the idea is given in scripture of chewing one's food carefully. In Eastern meditation, one empties their mind. In biblical meditation, one fills their mind with the word of God. And as you memorize and know and understand scripture, it'll be a weapon to use as you share your faith and a weapon to defend yourself when you're being attacked. Remember, the first temptation that happened back in the Garden of Eden is when Satan effectively came to Adam and Eve and challenged them to doubt the word of God. He said, "Did God

0: eat of all of the trees in the garden. And this is one of the first things that happens to a person when they become a Christian. They have doubt about what they believe. And Jesus told us how to handle this and showed us really when he was tempted in the wilderness. Remember, three waves of temptation came to Christ from Lucifer. And in each instance, Jesus says, it is written. It is written. He came back to the word of God, which the Bible describes as the sword of the Spirit. Listen, a growing believer will delight in and love the word of God. You'll love it. It's not like you'll dread reading it. You look forward to reading it. Psalm 1, describing the happy man, says, happy is the man that doesn't walk in the counsel of the ungodly or stand in the way of sinners or sit in the seat of the scornful, but his delight is in the word of the Lord, and in it does he meditate day and night. The psalmist said in Psalm 119, how I love your commandments, Lord. They give my life back to me because your unfailing love and your words are true.
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3: I just want to say hi, Pastor Greg. I am writing to you from Dulag Christian Fellowship, a small but growing church here in Dulag, Leyte, Philippines. 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Many of our Bible studies and Sunday messages are inspired by your teaching style. We often adopt your outlines into Tagalog and Warai, our local dialects, so that people in our community can easily understand the gospel. Through your teachings, many here in Dulag are being strengthened and lives are being changed. We are praying for you, your family, and your team that the Lord will continue to use you powerfully for His glory. Maraming salamat po, Pastor Greg, for your faithfulness in preaching God's word.
2: 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That's 866-871-1144.
1: Well, today, Pastor Greg is presenting his message on the importance of Scripture, called The Refreshing Power of the Word of God.
0: How do you know the Bible is the Word of God? Sometimes we'll doubt it. Can I believe the Bible? Can I be certain that this really is God's word to me? So if you have a Bible, why don't you just grab it right now and hold on to it? Maybe it's an app on your tablet or your phone, but I want you to think about this book that we call the Bible. This is God's message to us. Technically speaking, the Bible is not one book, but it's actually 66 different books written over a 1,500-year span of time. Its words were written by authors, 40 of them, all told, from every walk of life: kings, peasants, philosophers, fishermen, statesmen, and scholars. Yet all of the authors of the Bible write about one primary theme, and that theme is God's redemption of mankind. And each one of these individuals was inspired by God to write these words. 2 Peter 1:20 says, you must understand, no prophecy in Scripture came about by the prophets themselves as they wanted to prophesy, but it was the Holy Spirit who moved the prophets to speak from God. How do I know the Bible is the Word of God? Here's one point. I know the Bible is the Word of God because it gave me the experience it claimed it would give me. Now, don't say, well, Greg, you shouldn't build your life on experience. This is just one of many points as to why I believe the Bible is the Word of God. But I believe it because everything the Bible promised to me was true. Everything the Bible says to me, I have found to be true. For instance, the Bible says God would forgive me of my sin. 1 John 1:9 says, if I will confess my sin, he's faithful and just to forgive me my sins and cleanse me from all unrighteousness. So I read that verse and I said, Lord, cleanse me of my sin. One of the first things I remember experiencing as a brand new Christian was a sensation of having a massive weight removed from me. Now, I didn't know what I'd just done. I prayed and asked Jesus into my life. I hadn't read that I should cast all of my care upon him, for he cared for me. I hadn't read any verses yet, but I remember feeling this weight lifted off of me. That was God forgiving me of my sins. The Bible says to me, if any man be in Christ, he is an altogether different kind of person. The old things have passed away. Behold, everything becomes fresh and new. I became a different person after I gave my life to Christ. I saw that change inside of me and I knew it was real. I tried to be a better person. I wanted to be a more caring person. I wanted to be different than I was, but I couldn't change myself. And suddenly, with Christ living in me and reading the Word of God, I saw that these things happened for me as the Bible said they would. I read in the Bible that God could give to me a peace that passes all human understanding. Because in Philippians we read, don't worry about anything, pray about everything, and the peace of God that passes all human understanding will keep your heart and mind in Christ Jesus. Have you experienced that peace that passes all understanding? I mentioned already that my son went to be with the Lord, and I tested the Word of God then. I couldn't even get to sleep at night, and I would remind myself of what Scripture says, and I would quote Scripture to myself, and it would console me and comfort me and sustain me. I believe the Bible is the Word of God because it gave me the experience it promised. Number two, I believe the Bible is the Word of God and that it is true because it's confirmed by science. Now, some of you might be thinking, no, Greg, you're wrong. Science and the Bible contradict each other. That's not necessarily true. People over the years have scoffed at the Bible, saying it's so unscientific. You know, the people that believe the Bible, they're fools. And well, it's actually the Bible that told us that the Lord sits on the circle of the earth. It's the Bible that told us the earth was round, not flat, as many of the experts thought at one stage in human history. It's the Bible that tells us and told us that the stars in the sky were innumerable. But of course, astronomers said, well, that's ridiculous. We can actually count the stars. And they had their count, and then they'd get a more powerful telescope and add some more numbers to that, and on it grew. But the Bible tells us that God stretched forth the heavens into a limitless expanse which can never be measured, and filled it with stars which are as numerous as the sands upon the seashore. Well, now modern science has confirmed this is true, that we really can't even count the stars in the sky. It was the Bible that told us that things that we see are made out of things that we don't see. Hebrews 11:3 says, by faith we understand the entire universe was formed at God's command, and what we see now is made out of things we don't see. Everything that we look at right now is made up of protons, neutrons, and electrons, and also croutons. No, those are on your salad. But the idea is, God told us the things we see are made of things we don't see. So the Bible was ahead of science in many ways. But listen, the Bible is not a scientific textbook. If it were, it would be much larger and much less comprehensible. The objective of the Scripture is not to tell us how the heavens go, but how to go to heaven. Let me say that again. The objective of the Bible is not to tell me how the heavens go, but how to go to heaven and how to know God. Here's another point. The Bible is true because it's the one book that dares to predict the future. Not once, not twice, but hundreds of times with 100% accuracy. Think of all the scriptures in the Old Testament that pointed to the arrival of the Messiah. The Bible told us in the Old Testament, Messiah would be born of a virgin. He'd be born in Bethlehem. He would be crucified. And the Bible said in the Old Testament, he would be crucified before the actual act of crucifixion even existed. The Bible is the one book that tells us what is coming in our future as well. I'm not talking about Nostradamus here or the Mayan prophecies. I'm talking about a reliable source. And that really is the mark of a true messenger from God or a book that comes from God. Can it predict the future? And the answer with the Bible is yes. Then I could go on and talk a lot about how archaeology confirms the Bible. It doesn't contradict it. It seems like whenever there's a new archaeological find, it confirms what the Bible said. And I could talk about so many things happening in our world right now that are fulfillments of Bible prophecy, the turmoil in the Middle East, and much, much more. As we're reminded in 2 Timothy 3, all scripture is inspired by God, or another translation says, all scripture is breathed by God.

0: Pastor Greg Laurie with insights on why we can rely on the Bible as the Word of God. Our message today on A New Beginning is titled, The Refreshing Power of the Word of God, and there's more to come. We've talked a lot about the Bible, God's love letter to His children, and how He cares for His kids. Well, Pastor Greg has a further comment he wanted to share.
1: So as you've been listening today, maybe you've thought to yourself, man, I wish I had this relationship with God that is being talked about. Well, you can. He's only a prayer away. You see, becoming a Christian, it doesn't take years. It doesn't take months. It doesn't take weeks. It doesn't even take hours. It can happen in a moment. The Bible describes it as turning from darkness to light, and from the power of Satan to God. But before that happens, the Bible says you need to have your eyes open. And here's the amazing thing. It's just like in a flash, a light goes on and you say, this is all true. That's how it happened for me. I just heard the gospel and all of a sudden I realized this is all true. And maybe you've realized that as well. Let me ask you, would you like Jesus Christ to come into your life? Would you like Him to forgive you of your sin? Would you like this relationship with God we've been talking about today? If so, why don't you just pray a simple prayer with me? You could pray it out loud if you like, but say this to God. Lord Jesus, I know that I'm a sinner, but I know that You're the Savior who died on the cross for my sin and rose again from the dead. Jesus, I turn from my sin, and I choose to follow You from this moment forward as my Savior and Lord, as my God and friend. Thank You for hearing this prayer. And I ask this in Jesus' name. Amen. Hey, did you just pray that prayer? If so, I want to send you at no charge what we call a New Believer's Bible. Here's Dave to tell you more. And let me just say, congratulations. You've made the right decision.
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Psalm 34, verse 8. The Word of God says, "Taste and see that the Lord is good. Blessed is the man who takes refuge in Him." We're My Worship 103.3.

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0: hand over you.
1: Yeah.
0: The blood speaks a better word. Oh, I've been living proof that you can be one way and come out another. You can come from darkness into light, from wrong stepping into right.
1: Yeah.
0: What does the blood say about you?
1: That you're a royal priesthood,
0: chosen for such a time as this. Before you were in your mother womb, before you was in your mother's womb, he had a plan and a purpose for you.
1: What does the blood say?

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It can't be the end.

When his hand is on your life, no man can take away what the Lord has placed on you. Every word curse, rebuke it now. Every word curse, rebuke it now. Cause there's nothing that a man can't do when his hand is on your life. And it's on your life.

Thank you.

0: Just as physical exercise builds up your outer body, spiritual exercise strengthens your inner being to keep discouragement at bay. What does that look like? Today on Turning Point, Dr. David Jeremiah shares practical pointers from God's Word for developing an exercise plan for your spiritual strength. To introduce the conclusion of his special message, Finding Life Through Death, here's David.
1: You know, the Bible reminds us of the realities of life. The realities of life are simple. That which you see is not as important as that which you don't see. I just finished writing a book on the soul, and I was reminded that we are not bodies with a soul, we are souls with a body. In other words, the immaterial part of us is the most important part of us. And that's why you can be perishing on the outside, but flourishing on the inside. You can be dying outwardly and living immortally, inwardly. The Bible has got this truth all wrapped up for us, and we're talking about it as it's illustrated for us in 2 Corinthians chapter 4. We'll get back to that in just a moment. But friends, I'm running out of time to tell you about this incredible book by my friend Rob Morgan. We will soon forget the 250th anniversary of our nation, but we must never forget the foundation upon which it began. This nation is a nation under God. It's not a Christian nation. That would mean we'd have to be a nation full of Christians. That is not true. But it's a Christian nation in the sense that most of its principles were founded on the Word of God. 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But you're running out of time, friends. Just a couple of days left. Get your letter in the mail. 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Now let's go to the Word of God together.
2: The creative difference that Christ brings to our struggle is His own presence in the midst of the storm. Amen? That's why we're different. That's why when you see a Christian who's walking with the Lord going through difficult things, it's different. Are they concerned? Yes. Filled with sadness and sorrow? Often. But filled with despair? Hardly ever. Because you see, we already have this thing figured out. If I don't make it through cancer, I graduate to heaven. I mean, I'm not wanting to go there right now, but if I end up going there, that's not a bad second choice, is it? You see, Christianity just puts a whole new perspective on this struggle we're talking about. Now, some of you say, well, Paul was just a resilient man. I'm not like that, Pastor, but you misunderstand it if you think that. You see, it wasn't that Paul just reached down in his soul and sucked it up and became the man. It was never his strength in the first place. It was God using Paul's weakness for the occasion of God's power. He remained an earthen pot and a cracked pot at that. And his crumbling flesh allowed the power of God to shine brightly through his life. So when people would talk about Paul, they would end up talking about God. I mean, how do you explain Paul? I told you what he was. He was a 5'9", bald-headed, hunched-over Jew. Totally unattractive in appearance and probably not a very good speaker from what we learn in 2 Corinthians. You look at him and say, that's Paul? No, that's Paul, and that's God. God working through his brokenness, his humanity, because of this dichotomy of humanity filled with the power of God. Then we come to the principle of living through dying in verses 10 and 11. Always carrying about in the body the dying of the Lord Jesus, that the life of Jesus may be manifested in our body. For we who live are always delivered to death for Jesus' sake, that the life of Jesus also may be manifest in our mortal flesh. So then death is working in us, but life in you. If you'll notice, and I've underlined this in my Bible, there are many mentions of the name Jesus in these next verses. How many of you know that Jesus is the human name for the second person of the Trinity? Christ is his Messiah name. Jesus is his human name. And Paul refers to Jesus. He says, always bearing about in my body the dying of Jesus. What is he talking about? Well, first of all, there are two words for death in the language of the New Testament. I don't want to get technical, but this is important. The first word is the word thanatos, which means death, to die. Well, if you were to say something like this, John Doe died, that's the word thanatos. Talks about the event. But the other word is the word necrosis, which means dying or in the process of dying or going into the route to death. And that's the word Paul uses. He says, always bearing about in my body the dying of the Lord Jesus. What was the dying of the Lord Jesus like? Did you see the passion of the Christ? It wasn't just what happened on the cross, was it? No, in fact, that was a very small part of the film. It was all of the beatings and the scourgings and the discouragement and the disloyalty and all the things that were a part of the dying of the Lord Jesus until he died. And Paul says, if you look at my life, it's like looking at the dying of the Lord Jesus. Every day I bear in my body the dying of the Lord Jesus. In other words, Paul is saying, what Jesus went through on his way to the cross is the way I've had to live my life. One time he talks about the glories of the sufferings of Christ. Over in the book of Galatians, he tells us that he bears in his body the marks of the crucifixion, the marks of the crucified Christ. Paul is not telling us about how to live with the struggle as an outsider who's never experienced this. Paul is talking to us from a vantage point most of us will never get close to. And he is saying, I understand the power in my life. I have experienced the dying of the Lord Jesus in my life every day. And here's what he discovered. That just as out of the death of Christ, life came. Out of his dying, life was being manifested to those to whom he ministered. And he is saying to us, when we're going through what we consider these kind of dying experiences, they look like they have an awful ending if we look at it from our perspective. But if we take the perspective of Almighty God, he's up to something. Just as through the dying of the Lord Jesus and his ultimate resurrection, we have been brought to faith. It's often through those difficult experiences we face in our life that people see us under that pressure, and they're drawn to the Savior that we serve. Did you know, if you're having a good life, if everything's cool, you got no issues, you live in a nice house, have a good car, your job is stable, your kids aren't doing freaky things, and your neighbors look at you, hey, what are they going to say? That's a good family. Have you heard that? Just a good family. They wouldn't know if you're a Christian or not. But then maybe a divorce comes, or one of your children gets into some trouble, or issues come up, or you lose your job, or you get accused wrongfully of something. Now you're in the limelight. Now they watch you, and now they want to see, okay, does this Christ, who they say lives within them, make any difference in the midst of all the stress and the struggles that the rest of us have? That's where your dying becomes living. That's where people begin to see the life of Christ in you. That's where Jesus Christ is strong in the midst of your weakness. We don't want that to come. We don't get to vote on it. You know that, don't you? But when it comes, it is the Christ within us who brings reality to the world around us. Well, Paul isn't going to quit before he gives us some motivational thoughts, and I want to just give these to you. First of all, he's going to talk about the process of living through dying. Here's the question. I got to live like this, folks. I'm human. I'm carrying in me this divine treasure of the gospel. I'm trying to be faithful to God, but I'm struggling because I'm just human, and I'm trying to be filled with the Holy Spirit, which is the only way you can live this life. How do I get to the place where I can be victorious in this kind of a life? How can I begin to live so that I don't lose heart? Paul's going to help us with that. Notice verse 16. Therefore, he says, we do not lose heart in the midst of the struggle, even though our outward man is perishing, Yet the inward man is being renewed day by day. The reason Paul does not lose heart and the process he recommends to us here is vital to our being able to stay out of the realm of discouragement in our life. How do you keep from caving in to the human part of you when you want to be submissive to what's going on inside? Well, here he says, the outward man is perishing. Can I get a witness? Amen. I mean, I try to work on the outward man as much as I can, and you should do the same thing, the outward woman as well. But we are fighting a losing battle. We just try to hold out for as long as we can. Amen? I go to the gym, and every week somebody comes up and says, hey, did you hear that the older you get, you have to work twice as hard to maintain your current level of fitness? Go away. I mean, it's hard enough to get out of bed and go to the gym without somebody telling you that. But it's true, isn't it? It's true. Now, folks, I got some bad news for you. I can't help you with the outward perishing man except tell you, eat right, get some sleep, and go to the gym. That's all I can tell you. But if you do that, it'll prolong it for a while, but it's not going to change the ultimate sad story. But I have good news for you. I can help you with the inward man. The man that's going to live long after your outward man is gone. Who is this outward man? The outward man is that earthen vessel, your mortal body, your mortal flesh. This is who you are without Christ. Now, let me just tell you something. This is the thing I want you all to hear. If you don't have Jesus, if you're not a Christian, what you've got is the outward person. You got a great big old empty hole inside where God belongs and where he wants to be. So if you want to read your ending, you can do it quickly. You're going to do what everybody does. You're going to try to prolong the outward man as long as you can. But if you don't have Jesus, when that's over, the prospect for anything good after that are very, very dim. In fact, they're zero. But if you're a Christian, even though the outward man is perishing, according to Paul, the inward man is being renewed day by day. The outward man is deconstructing, but the inward man is renewing and reconstructing and being built up. And how is it renewed? Paul tells us in the book of Romans, by the renewing of your mind, by your commitment to the Word of God. He talks about that over in 2 Corinthians, and he says, we all with unveiled face, beholding as in a mirror the glory of the Lord, are being transformed into the same image. How many of you know that the inward man doesn't arrive perfected? The inward man arrives with a lot of work that God is going to do to increase the power of the inward man. And there's discipline involved. And I know that's not a fun word. But the inward man is being renewed. I read a statement by Bono, who is the lead singer for U2. And he talks about how God has worked in his life. And listen to the creative way he describes this process. He says, your nature is a hard thing to change. It takes time. I have heard of people having life-changing, miraculous turnarounds, people set free from addiction after a single prayer, relationships saved where both parties let go and let God. But it wasn't like that for me. For all that I was lost, I am found. It is probably more accurate to say I was really lost, and I'm a really little less lost than I used to be. He's not talking about his salvation here. And then a little less, and then a little less again. That to me is the spiritual life. The slow reworking and rebooting of a computer at regular intervals, reading the small print of the service manual. It has slowly rebuilt me into a better person, but it's taken years and it's not over yet. End of quote. What is Almighty God doing in your life and in mine? We can't control what's happening to our bodies except for the positive things we do to nurture them. But we do have something we can do to build the inward man. And what a beautiful thing it is for a pastor to watch godly people whose outward man has begun to fail, but their inward man has become so strong you hardly see their human frailty because the light of the glory of the gospel of Jesus Christ is shining so brightly in their personality. Ladies and gentlemen, we are not our bodies. Our bodies are just the houses where we live. And we spend all of our time working on the outward house and hardly any time working on who we are. And therefore, when the human body begins to perish, we don't have anything left we can count on. And Paul is saying that the way you live through dying is that while the outward man is dying, the inward man is living, and you nurture that inward man, and we'll talk about that in just a moment. Now, just quickly, he gives us four perspectives about this, and I can just read these, and that's it. In verses 17 and 18, he says, listen to me, you don't know about this life, let me tell you how it all specks out. For our light affliction, which is but for a moment, is working for us a far more exceeding and eternal weight of glory, while we do not look at the things which are seen, but at the things which are not seen. For the things which are seen are temporary, and the things which are not seen are eternal. There are four contrasts here, and I'm just going to show them to you. You can study them later. First of all, there's a contrast between affliction and glory. He says, down here you might have some affliction, but you don't live for down here, you live for up there. When you get up there, it's a glory. Hallelujah. There's a difference between light and weight. Paul says, what you got down here is really a lightweight. When you get up there to the glory, man, it's a heavy thing. There's a contrast of temporary and eternal. He says, what you give yourself down here to is temporary, but ultimately you're going to be with God. That's eternal. And there's a contrast of the seen and the unseen. If you live for the world that you can see, you will live for the wrong world, for the unseen world of your spiritual being is the reality of life, and you have to live in that realm. So at the end of this, he gives us this perspective, and he helps us again to understand, why wouldn't we have some struggles along the way in this kind of a life? When we accepted Christ, we added a dimension to ourselves that creates an intense struggle within. And so here's what you do. Turn, first of all, to 1 Timothy 4. Why would God put his children into the center of such a struggle? What is he up to? Why is he doing this? I mean, this isn't easy. This is hard. How can I go on living a life like this? Well, in his first letter to young Timothy, Paul gives some clues as to how we deal with this paradox in our own lives. At the end of verse 7, he writes, exercise yourself toward godliness. For bodily exercise profits a little, but godliness is profitable in all things, having promise of the life that now is and that which is to come. Paul says, if you're going to grow the inward man, you have to exercise gymnasium. You have to exercise yourself to godliness. Just as you go into the fitness center to work on the outward man, you have to find a place where you can work on the inward man. You have to exercise yourself to godliness. He says that bodily exercise profits little. That's not another verse you should read when you're trying to get up in the morning and go to the gym. Some of you have taken that as your life verse, I can tell. But what he's saying is not don't go and exercise. But he's saying you can exercise and be one of the most fit people on this earth, but ultimately it's going to end. And so if you're going to spend your time, why not spend your time on that which will never end? Your inward man is going to live forever. If you spend all of your life working on the outward man, and please don't be discouraged if you're doing that. We need all the encouragement we can. It's important. The greatest ministry you will have on this earth will be in your body. And if you wear your body out, then where are you going to live? So don't give up on your body. But while you're working on your body, understand that it's insignificant in comparison to the importance of working on the inward man. For if you work on the inward man, it will profit you now, says Paul, and also in the life to come. You say, what should I do? Well, if you go down through this passage, you can study this when you get home. Paul, at the end of this section in 1 Timothy, gives us a lot of little paragraphs of exhortation and instruction, and I'm just going to single out three. How do you exercise? Through the focused study of the Word of God. Verse 13, till I come, give attention to reading, to exhortation, and to doctrine. May I say to you, ladies and gentlemen, in your culture and in mine, reading is falling out of use. We don't read very much. We spend too much time watching television with our computers, but we don't read. Let me tell you something. Reading is a great input into your life. You ought to always be trying to find a book you can read that's going to strengthen you on the inward man. Once in a while, you can read a novel. That's not a problem, but get something that's going to build you up. Read something of substance. Exhortation is about preaching and doctrine. So if you're going to grow the inward man, get serious about it. Get focused on study. The only way your inward man is going to grow is through the food that you put into him through the eye gate and through the heart gate. That old poem is just so right. Two natures beat within my breast. The one is foul. The one is blessed. The one I love, the one I hate, the one I feed will dominate. Isn't that true? So faithful service is the second thing. This is interesting. Verse 14, Paul's writing to Timothy and he says, Timothy, don't neglect the gift that is in you, which is given to you by prophecy with the laying on of hands. The next thing you can do to build the inward man is get involved in serving. Serve in vacation Bible school. Serve in Sunday school. Serve as a small group leader. Serve in the choir. Serve in the parking lot. Serve as an usher. But serve. Do something for God. After all he's done for you, how can you sit there and not want to serve him? You have a gift. Everybody has a gift. And Paul told Timothy, Timothy, don't neglect your gift, but use it. I don't know any growing Christian who's not serving. I just don't know any. There might be some out there, but I don't know how you grow, because if you don't serve, you're like the Dead Sea. Everything coming in and nothing going out. And then the last one is fervent submission. Listen to how he wraps this up. Meditate on these things. Give yourself entirely to them, that your progress may be evident to all. Here's a great advertisement for small groups. You get in a small group where you're interacting with others, and little by little you start to grow. You'll notice it in them, they'll notice it in you. You encourage them, you get encouraged by them, and your growth and your transformation takes on a total new track. When you begin to grow in Christ, it's not something you can hide. It's not something people won't see. Paul says, you ought to be growing in such a way that people can see the progress in your life. Build the inward man. Friends, this is why we struggle. And this is why Paul says, don't lose heart. If you know these things that we talked about today, you don't need to get discouraged. When you're having a bad day physically, just say, well, the old part of me is not working as well as it used to, but man, I've been growing so much in the Lord. I've got such a new walk with God. I'll go to the doctor. We'll do the best we can with that. But man, I'm so happy about what God has done in my life. In fact, let me just tell you one last thing before we quit. The only way people are going to see your inward man is through the brokenness of your outward man. Isn't that true? Do you remember when Gideon went to fight and God told him to put a light in a pitcher? He said, carry those pitchers up there to the Midianites, and when Gideon gives the command, break the pitchers and the light will be seen. And of course, the light just scared them to death and they killed each other off. But here's the principle. As long as the light was in the pitcher and the pitcher wasn't broken, the light couldn't be seen. Some of you are going through some brokenness right now and you're just resisting it and you're saying, God, why are you letting this happen to me? I don't like this. Have you ever thought that God wants the light of your life inwardly to shine out through the brokenness of your body so that people can see the reality of Jesus Christ in you? That's how they're going to see him. Not through your protected life, but through the brokenness of your life. Through the brokenness of the outward man, the inward man shines. And Jesus is the creative difference. My friend, if you don't know that Jesus today, let me tell you, you've got a pretty bleak future in front of you. The same thing that happens to all of us is going to happen to you. Whether you like it or not, you can't forestall it, you can't change it. But you can make the creative difference that Christ makes by beginning to walk with him. First of all, you got to know him. If you're not a Christian, you need to accept him as your Savior. He will forgive your sin and he will start that inward process that will go on until eternity. I recommend him to you. I wouldn't want to go through life like it is today if I didn't know Jesus and if I didn't know his power and strength was in my life. He's enough for whatever you're facing, but you have to know him.
1: Amen. I invite you to him. I have been doing this for over 50 years, inviting people to Jesus, telling them to come and find in him what they've been looking for. He says his yoke is easy. Come to him. His burden is light. He loves you, and he loves you enough to have given himself up for you on the cross. He wants to be your Savior, but you have to ask him. Will you do that today? Will you just bow your head wherever you are and say, Lord Jesus, I'm tired of my life being as it is, apart from God. I'm ready to walk with God. Lord Jesus, come and live within my heart and forgive me of my sin. And he will do it. He's never denied anyone who's ever come to him. You won't be the first. He loves you. He wants you to be with him. He wants to be with you. He's the Son of the living God. He's the Savior of the world. And he's available to you today. Don't forget to be with us tomorrow as we begin these 2 days of discussing freedom from slavery in the Bible. You join us then, will you? We'll see you next time.
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0: 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Being a happy person is no accident. According to researchers at the University of California, Davis, there are four consistent habits that most happy people have in common. Here are those four habits of highly happy people.
2: Happy people tend to be more thankful.
0: In one research study of people who kept journals, those who wrote more on what they were thankful for tended to be more optimistic about the upcoming week than those who did more complaining in their journals.
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0: They tend to be the ones who volunteered at homeless shelters, mentored a disadvantaged child, or participated in a community project.
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1: Psalm 41 and verse 11. By this I know that you favored me, O God, for you never allowed my enemies to triumph over me. Hallelujah.

0: time, Daddy?
1: Yes.
0: You make me stronger. Oh, oh.
1: Good boy. High five.
0: This is crazy.

0: Psalm 34, verse 8. The Word of God says, "Taste and see that the Lord is good. Blessed is the man who takes refuge in Him." We're My Worship 103.3. Being a happy person is no accident. According to researchers at the University of California, Davis, there are four consistent habits that most happy people have in common. Here are those four habits of highly happy people.
1: Happy people tend to be more thankful.
0: In one research study of people who kept journals, those who wrote more on what they were thankful for tended to be more optimistic about the upcoming week than those who did more complaining in their journals.
1: Happy people reach out more to others.
0: They tend to be the ones who volunteered at homeless shelters, mentored a disadvantaged child, or participated in a community project.
1: Happy people like to bond.
0: They were more likely to be a part of a group or community of others, in church, for example.
1: Happier people were more likely to be more spiritual.
0: This study and others have shown a distinctive link between spirituality and happiness. All four of these traits of happy people are also traits that parallel the most important lessons in the Bible.
1: Be more thankful. Reach out to others. Spend more time in community with others and get more in touch with God.
0: Give it a try. According to research, you'll be a much happier person. A message from My Worship 103.3. Somebody

remember right around the year 2012, I would go out and I would minister. Chandler was just talking about it. I would minister to people and I would watch them be healed, set free, and delivered. And I would go home for days in the dark, under the covers with the curtains closed. I was plagued by depression and rejection. And the main thing the enemy would try to tell me is that I was alone. He would say, yeah, you do all of that. And if you were to die today, they would find another Tasha. Let me tell you something. This is the testimony. I remember being in that dark room. I remember the curtains closed. It was so dark that my roommate, who was my cousin at the time, she came and she told me, Tasha, I can't take it. I got to move out. She left and went to one of our family members' house. Dark place. I was in that dark room crying in my bed. And the Lord came to me. He said, Tasha, get up and wash your face. Because I'm never alone, no. I got up. He said, for one thing, he said, you've been calling it the wrong thing. You're walking around saying you're depressed. This is rejection. Depression is a branch off of the root of rejection. So you've been cutting off branches, but tonight we're going to get to the root. He said, this is what I want you to say every single day. I want you to look yourself in the mirror and you say, I curse the spirit of rejection. And I receive the spirit of adoption. And every single day I walked out my deliverance.

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Remember that he has all power. And remember that he never has a bad day. 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How many know that God is still in control?

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Jesus was pierced for it. 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Jesus was beaten for it. Jesus was spat on for it. 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
1: 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The Bible says in Romans chapter 8, in the same way, the Spirit helps us in our weakness. We do not know what we ought to pray for, but the Spirit Himself intercedes for us with groans that words cannot express. 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
6: We continue to bless you. We continue to magnify you. You reign. You reign. Woo, you reign. And we adore you, Jesus. Thank you, Jesus. Everybody say, God, I look to you. Say, I won't be overwhelmed.
7: I won't be overwhelmed.
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7: Give me vision.
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0: Give me wisdom.
1: Give me wisdom.
0: You know just what to do.
1: You know just what to do. Yeah.
0: If you trust Him, be found giving Him glory all over this room. We trust you, Jesus. We trust you, Lord. Everybody, listen.

whisper a prayer to the Lord. Whether you're streaming or whether you're here, we're all one body of Christ together. Let's just affirm that word. Let's echo it. Let's make it a refrain. Let's make it the referral for this evening. Lord, you reign in our life. That calms every fear. It settles every doubt. It resolves every outstanding issue. Forever and ever, our God reigns. Hallelujah. Hallelujah. Oh, what a joy to know the Lord. And what a great privilege to be known by Him. And we are comforted in knowing that our God reigns. Let's bless the Lord for Jesus in whatever your way is. Thank the Lord.

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5: All right. So anyway, my journal came to me and said, sing this scripture. And then the scripture was Proverbs 3. And I just looked at it, and then I started going, said, we will write them on the dead. Ooh, I see y'all be on Instagram, huh? Y'all be... Said we really ought to write. Okay, let us sing the song, all right? Come on, let's go for it. Y'all, we gotta find some energy. Come on.

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2: The Bible says in Romans chapter 8, in the same way, the Spirit helps us in our weakness. 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We have the songs that help you rely on the power of God when you feel weak and overpowered by the circumstances of life. 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

0: the hassles of life wear you down. Our songs remind you where the power is. 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

Maybe you're at a place right now that you feel like you can't sing it as well. Maybe you're at a place where you're just like, I don't want to say it as well. But we're going to speak it anyway. We're going to declare it anyway. We're going to pray this for us anyway. That we want to align with the presence of Jesus in this place. We want to align our lives, every part of our life.

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0: 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The Bible says in Romans chapter 8, in the same way, the Spirit helps us in our weakness. We do not know what we ought to pray for, but the Spirit Himself intercedes for us with groans that words cannot express. And He who searches our hearts knows the mind of the Spirit, because the Spirit intercedes for the saints in accordance with God's will. We have the songs that help you rely on the power of God when you feel weak and overpowered by the circumstances of life. 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

heaven as of a rushing mighty wind, and it filled the whole house where they were sitting. Verse 4, and they were all filled with the Holy Spirit and began to speak with other tongues as the Spirit gave them utterance. Just like he did it before. How many know we need him to do it again? 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
2: When you think of an occupation where someone's working for God, you might think of missionaries or pastors, but you might not think of
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2: Probably those so-called secular jobs don't remind you of ministry, but you might need to expand your horizons a bit. 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That means with a good attitude. We should work not like we're working for men, but just as if we're working for God. The verse then says something profound. From the Lord, you will receive a reward. 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God is going to someday give you an eternal reward based on the quality of your work on the job. And you thought those pastors and missionaries were the only ones racking up big rewards in heaven. Nope, you can do that in your job every day. So no matter what your occupation, your job is a big deal to God.
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0: How can you go from the agony of spiritual defeat to the thrill of spiritual victory? Find out next on today's Destined for Victory with Pastor Paul Shepherd. Before we get started, though, we'd like to share an important message with you. As you know, summer is always a tough time for ministries like Destined for Victory. Donations tend to plunge during these few months, and our faith is tested from time to time. I once asked Pastor Paul to share his thoughts on the subject, and here's what he said.
1: It would be great if your mortgage company or whoever you pay your housing bill to would say, hey, it's summer and I know you got things you want to do. 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Thanks for thinking of us this year.
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1: If you've been trying to do it in the power of the flesh, God has simply been teaching you that you can't change your life. 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You can't get your attitude pure. You can't stop some of your foolishness until the power of God is introduced into your life.
0: Is there a sin in your life that you're trying and failing to overcome on your own? 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
1: Some of us are in disobedience right now in our lives, and there's no need to say, Lord, why is all this happening to me in my life? Well, let's take a look at that life and maybe we'll find the answer. Because if you're in disobedience, it should come as no surprise that you're experiencing oppression. But even when we who are walking by God's grace and obedience are oppressed, we can have a confidence in God, knowing that our trouble will not last because God refuses to let the enemy have the last laugh. And so they are ready now for change. The prophet comes and tells them the word of the Lord, and God now is ready to move. So look at what he does. Verse 11 of Judges 6 says, the angel of the Lord appears on the scene, finds a man named Gideon threshing wheat in a wine press to keep it from the Midianites. I've said many times before, you don't even have to know about their culture or anything like that, agriculture, to understand this one thing. You don't thresh wheat in a wine press.
2: because you want to get out where the wind is blowing, so that as you toss the wheat to the wind, it will help to separate the wheat from the chaff. And so you want to be out. Therein lies their problem. They're under severe oppression. The last thing they want to do is be out in the open where Midian can say, there's one of them. And so here he is, Gideon's in a wine press, a nice sheltered place, threshing his wheat. And look at what happens. The angel of the Lord finds him there. Verse 12 says, he appeared to Gideon and said, the Lord is with you, mighty warrior. Don't tell me God doesn't have a sense of humor. Don't tell me. I won't buy it. I know Christians who just think you're just not supposed to laugh, but so much. I really do. There are some that just look like they were baptized in lemon juice. Just sober, just somber. They just believe that's the way of godliness. Have a straight face, make it rather ugly, and just stay that way. That's your brand of Christianity. God bless.

scripture is, the Bible tells you very clearly that scripture is inspired of God, is profitable for doctrine, for reproof, for correction, for instruction in righteousness, and all of that. But it's also good for a few laughs. And here's one of them. Here's this man in a wine press, threshing wheat, scared of the Midianites. The angel looks at him and says, "How you doing, mighty warrior?" When you look at Gideon and what he's doing at this moment, the last thing that comes to your mind is mighty warrior. That's just plain old funny. But it also teaches us an important lesson about the way God views us. I want to let somebody know that the way God looks at you is very different than the way you look at you. When God looks at us, when he's called us according to his purpose, saved us by his grace, he doesn't look at you according to the way you are at this moment. He looks at you as a finished product because of the high price he paid for your salvation. And so when God looks at you, he doesn't look at you and identify you by your current actions. He identifies you by his calling. The Bible says we are the called according to his purpose. And so when he called us, he gave us an identity. The identity preceded you to the planet. Your identity beat you here. Before you showed up on the planet, in fact, before there was a planet for you to show up on, the Bible says in eternity past, God made up his mind about you that you would be saved by grace and that you would be called according to his purpose. And he placed an identity on your life according to the calling, not according to your current behavior. The result is he can look at somebody scared to death and call him a mighty warrior. And so he looks at this man and says, "You are a mighty warrior." Not only does he tell him he's a mighty warrior, he says, "And I want you to know that God is with you. He's with you. You all are living in defeat, but God is with you. The enemy's been beating you up for breakfast, lunch, and dinner, and a midnight snack, but God is with you. And I've come to let somebody here know that you're living in defeat right now in your life, and you've got some habits and some attitudes, and you've got some sinful behaviors and some besetting sins in your life that are keeping you clearly out of the pattern of God's plan and purpose for you. But despite all of that, God says, yes, I will use that to discipline you. Yes, I will make sure you know that this will never fly with me, but I also want to let you know that I am with you." So you got to understand that the two concepts can coexist. You are disobedient, but you are also God's child. And whom the Lord loves, he'll discipline. Even his discipline is born of love, and it's a desire to bring you into obedience so that he can give you all that he has destined for your life. And I want to let somebody here know that it is absolutely true that God's been beating you up for your sins. God's been disciplining you, and you will never have peace until you confess and forsake your sins and get in God's plan. Don't think for a moment you're going to get God to sign off on your mess. But also understand that when the enemy comes along and says, "See how you're living? You might as well give up. You're not a saint. You're not a child of God. You're a hypocrite." No, no. God looks on the heart. And you know what's at your heart? At your heart is the calling he placed in your life. And the reason why you haven't given up on yourself to this time is because God has begun a good work in you. And he has said, "Now look, I'm ready. If you are tired of going through the same changes, if you are tired of being sick and tired of the same things, now let's get my will done in your life." And I've come to let somebody know, don't listen to the devil when he tells you to walk away. Jesus loves you. He paid a wonderful price for you. And I don't care how many ups and downs you have. I don't care how many false starts you've had trying to get your life on track. In fact, if you've been trying to do it in the power of the flesh, God has simply been teaching you that you can't change your life. You can't change your life. You can't get rid of your sins by your own power. You cannot clean up your act. You can't get your attitude pure. You can't get rid of uncleanness of heart, of unforgiveness and bitterness and malice. You can't stop some of your foolishness until the power of God is introduced into your life. I've come to let you know, sometimes God has to help you get to the end of yourself. And you have to run out of personal options. You have to quit thinking that your solution is in some self-help book that somebody with a TV show on in the evenings can tell you how to live your life. No, no, they can help you lose a little weight. They can help you get your finances in order. But if you're really trying to get

0: get your life changed, a man or a woman cannot change their own life. I'm not talking about merely fruit. I'm talking about getting down to the root. The root is sin. The Bible says we're born in sin, shaping in iniquity. And until you deal with your root problem of being a sinner and trust Christ for salvation and then trust him to teach you how to live and to transform you from the inside out, you'll never experience anything but defeat. And so don't even look to these worldly options. They are not options. You cannot change your life. Only Christ can change your life. You can do some remodeling, but Christ goes to the foundation and rebuilds the house from the inside out. If any man be in Christ, he is a new creature. And so God wants to do that in our lives, but we have to learn that we can't do it with our own power. And so when he brings you to the point where he brought these folks, then now we are ready to begin to experience what it's going to take to live in victory. I want you to know that God really shows us three important lessons here about going from a life of defeat to a life of victory. And the first is to take on a victor's identity. To take on a victor's identity. What the angel says to Gideon is, you need to start thinking about yourself the way your heavenly father already thinks about you. Because you can't go into victory thinking that you are a person destined for defeat. You've got to know that God paid too much a price for you to continue to believe that defeat is to be normative in your life. And so you must take on a victor's identity. It's another world when a person begins to think in victorious terms. I mean, even look in sports. There are certain competitors, individual competitors, and certainly certain teams that they just have an attitude about them that suggests I am never supposed to lose. Have you seen that type? I mean, folk who when they step on the track or the basketball court or the tennis court or wherever it is, whatever they're playing, their very attitude is, I don't even know why you're standing over there. You know I'm gonna beat you. And let me tell you something. God's children are called to live not in confidence born of the flesh, but we are called to be strong in the Lord and in his mighty power. And we are called to say to every enemy in our lives, I don't know what you're standing there for, because in Jesus' name, you gotta go. I don't know where you're going, but you gotta get up out of here. Not going to hang around in my life because Jesus purchased my victory. And so you got to understand that we are to take on the victor's identity. God calls this man a mighty warrior when he is clearly acting like a wimp. But I'm so glad we serve a God who doesn't look at you and say, God's with you, you wimp. Ought to be shame of yourself sitting up here in a wine press. What you think you're doing in a wine press? You can't even get decent wheat out. Now, God doesn't ridicule his children. God doesn't demean us. He doesn't talk down to us. He says, I love you and I want to call you up to your calling. I don't want to talk down to you. I want to call you up. God is calling somebody up right now, saying that it's time for you to lift your eyes above your circumstances and above your attitudes and above the things in your life that are clearly outside of God's plan, and to understand that in Christ you are a victor. And he says to him, you are a mighty warrior, even though you're not acting like it, even though you don't look like one, even though I couldn't make the case based on circumstantial evidence right now. You are a mighty warrior. Well, look at Gideon's response. Gideon says, well, if that's the truth, then why is all this happening to us? And where are all the wonders our fathers told us about when they came out of Egypt? See, he's used to thinking in those battered terms, those defeated terms. Poor me. Why is all this happening to us? And I love the angel's response. Verse 14, he says, well, if you don't like what's happening to you, change it. In fact, the reason why I came to town is to tell you God's going to use you as the change agent. Now, when he hears that, he's really mesmerized. He says, I know you can't be talking about me. You must come to the wrong wine press. You're supposed to be down there with Jimmy and them. He's hiding over in that other cleft down there. I know you showed up at the wrong address. You can't be talking about me. And look at the case he makes. He says, because I am the weakest in Manasseh. You know, Israel had the 12 tribes. I'm the weakest in Manasseh. Manasseh's all right tribe, but not particularly strong. He says, and then I am in the weakest clan in Manasseh. And I'm the least in my family. Y'all see what this man is saying? It's like saying I'm in the worst division in the NBA. I'm on the last place team in the worst division in the NBA. And I ride the bench on the last place team. I don't even get into the game when our coach knows we're going to lose anyway. You see what I'm saying? You know, one of those kind of folks, you might as well put me in. You know we're going to lose, don't you? At least let me get a little sweat on my uniform. I keep putting it on every night. Let me go on out there, run up and down the court. I can't be much worse than these folks. That's Gideon. Gideon is saying, I am not the guy you're looking for. Oh, but here's the wonderful news. He's exactly the guy God is looking for. You know why? Because when God teaches him how to go from wimp to warrior, he'll never be even tempted to rob God of his glory. And so God loves taking somebody like this and making him into a person called according to his purpose. Because when you and I read about this, we say, okay, then God can do something with me. See, if God only used superstars, most of us wouldn't have any frame of reference. But read your Bible. God tends to ignore the superstar and he'll go find somebody who was least likely to succeed. And the other thing he'll do, even those of us who come from some nobility or some place of strength or whatever it is, what God will do before he can use you right is he'll knock you down several pegs. Because what he'll do is introduce you to your humanity. So that even if you graduated high in your class, even if you've got a wonderful set of degrees and you've got a wonderful job or you've got a lot of money, you were born into wealth with a silver spoon and all that stuff. When God gets through with you, you will know that you are uniquely human. You just happen to have a little money, happen to have a nice job, happen to have some physical skills. You can play a sport well or whatever it is. But you're not full of yourself because God will show you your humanity. He can't use you right until he shows you your humanity. Until you understand that you are a pot and he'll put a treasure in a pot. See, if you think you're a vase, he can't use you right. If you think you're an heirloom, if you think you have to be insured and all of that, no, God can't use you. God's looking for a pot, a clay pot. That's what 2 Corinthians 4 talks about. We have this treasure in an earthen vessel. It means we have this treasure in a clay pot so that when God puts his divine treasure in our lives, we'll never be confused as to who is the treasure and who is the pot. If you got it mixed up, God's got some more work to do on you. If you think you're part of the treasure, God's got some more work to do on you. And I advise you to humble yourself. See, the Bible says humble yourself under the mighty hand of God that he might exalt you in due time. Don't make God have to humble you. Humble yourself. If God has to humble you, he might have to put you in the hospital. If God has to humble you, he might have to strip you of your money. If God has to humble you, he might have to let your sins catch up with you. And there you are thinking you're all that and your family's gone. Listen, don't make God have to humble you. Humble yourself under the mighty hand of God. Say, Lord, I'm no one and you are everything. And until you pour your grace and power into me, my life is not meaningful. It's only significant when I'm in the center of your will. Don't make God have to humble you. In fact, I heard my daddy preach years ago. Some people are so proud. The only way God humbles them is he puts a casket on their back. And let me tell you something. We must learn to humble ourselves before God because that's the place where you can begin to experience victory. And so Gideon thinks he doesn't qualify, but he doesn't understand he is the perfect qualifier because he now knows, God, unless you do this, it won't get done. And so God is teaching him, I need you to take on a new identity. You think you're the least in your family. You think you come from a weak clan in a not so special tribe. But the fact is, verse 16, I will be with you. And you'll strike down all the Midianites together. And let me tell you something. I want to let you know that God says the difference between victory and defeat is me. It's not you. It's not you reading the latest book, not you discovering some new principles about your personal realities and all of that stuff. No, no. It's you plugging into my power. It's you learning to just simply live in obedience to me. That's all. Gideon, here's the plan. I tell you what to do. You do it. And then my power comes through your obedience and my power makes all the difference. And so he needs us to be humble so that we're ready to obey. And so Gideon says, Well, now, look at this man. He's just had this conversation with the angel. Angels told him he's a mighty warrior and that he's going to go out and defeat the Midianites. He's having a full-blown conversation. And look at what he says. Now, I need you. If this is really, give me a sign that it is really you talking to me. What? He just had a full-blown conversation with an angel, somebody from another world. And he's saying, prove it. You know why God put him in this book? So you and I can say, all right, Lord, I'm in. Yeah. You can use somebody this bad off. I know you can do something with me. This is the most reluctant leader you've ever seen in your life. Prove it. And so God loves humoring us. And so the angel says, all right, get inside. I'm going to go prepare an altar and give an offering to the Lord. And so he goes, gets the goat and gets everything ready. And then the angel says, all right, fix it all up and put it on that rock there. And when he does, the angel touches it with a staff. And instantly, the offering is consumed and the angel disappears. And finally, Gideon says, oh. Verse 22, right in your Bible. Oh, sovereign Lord, I have seen the angel of the Lord face to face. Some of us are slow. And so God wanted to make sure you knew that you were not left out of the plan. So he put this dude in there. So that you and I can say, well, if God can make a victor out of him, he can certainly make one out of me. The difference between victory and defeat is the presence of God and our humility so that we are positioned to experience his glory. And when we do, we'll never be tempted to rob him of that glory because we'll know that it was always God who brought about our victory.
1: If you want to walk in the spiritual victory God has waiting for you, you have to be strong enough to admit you're weak. Thanks so much for being with us on Destined for Victory. Today's message, Dying to Enjoy Victory, is part of our teaching series, Dying to Live. 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
0: You are not who you act like. Somebody ought to thank God for that. You are not who you act like. You are not what's still wrong with you. You are not what your problems would suggest you are. You are not what your background dictates that you would be. You are not who some significant other in your life said you were. You are not anything other than what God said you are.
1: And that's tomorrow in our continuing message, Dying to Enjoy Victory. But until then, remember, he who began a good work in you will bring it to completion. In Christ, you are destined for victory.

Welcome to the morning praise on My Worship 103.3. A pleasant good morning to you wherever you're connected. I am thankful to God for all of you. My name is Eileen, and as always, it is my pleasure to be with you on this beautiful day. It is a new day that the Lord has made. It's a day you have never seen before. When it is gone, you will never see it again. So please, I encourage you, do the best that you can in today. So at the end of the day, you'll be able to say that you had a wonderful day, or you had a great day, you just had a nice day. Continue to stay locked to the morning praise. You will be blessed.

That's our prayer. We want to be where you are, dwelling in your presence, feasting at your table, and surrounded by your glory.

0: We want to be where you are. I just want to be with you.
1: Lord, let us pray before we get any further in the program. Let's invite the presence of God in our mix. Heavenly Father, we give you thanks and we give you praise. Thank you for this brand new day. Thank you for waking us up this morning in the land of the living. Thank you for giving us breath. Thank you for the very breath of life. Thank you for the breath that is in our nostrils, O God. We give you thanks and we give you praise. Lord, as we begin this brand new week or this brand new day you have given us, we invite your presence to be with us, O God. Every listener, I invite your presence to be with them. Bring peace, O God, in a troubled heart this morning, O God. Bring healing to those who are sick this morning. Touch them from the crown of their head to the very soles of their feet, and let the hope, or let your hope be what they depend on this morning. Bring hope to every discouraged soul this morning, O God. Fill every heart, O God, that feels discouraged, O God. Fill them with your joy this morning. Fill every home, every car. Fill every place that they listen, O God. Fill them with your hope and your joy today. Let your joy be their strength as they go throughout the day. Bless this program this morning, O God. We pray that we will lift you up today, O God. We will glorify you. We will magnify you. We will lift up none but you. We will glorify none but you. We give you all of the praise, all of the glory and the honor. Thank you for the finished work on Calvary, O God, where we can celebrate in your love, O God. Your divine presence is with us this morning, and we are so thankful for it, O God. We thank you for who you are. You are an amazing God. There is none like you and none to compare to you. So we lift up your name this morning in our hearts and our minds. And as we go throughout the program, we're asking that you take full and take total control. Bless everyone this morning that will listen, I pray. In Jesus' name, amen and amen. God bless you as you continue to stay locked.

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1: My life is in your hands. This morning, that is nice to know we put our lives in his hands. That was Moses. Please doing that one for us. Here's our Bible verse for the day, and it is in Psalms 31 and verse 15. Psalms 31 and verse 15, and it reads, "My times are in your hands. Deliver me from the hands of my enemies and from they that persecute me." My life, my times, my life and my times are in your hands, God. Deliver me from the hands of my enemies and from they that persecute me. God will deliver you this morning. He will come through for you. He will protect you if you would just put your lives in his hands. Yes, put your life in his hands, put your times in his hands, and he will deliver you. No matter what you're going through today, no matter what you have to face, remember that your life is not in the hands of people. It is not in the hands of your problem or your circumstances. It is safely in the hands of God. Put your life in his hands. I can testify and tell you, my life is not in anybody's hands. Not my children, not my husband, not even my own hands. It's in the hands of God. My life and my times are in your hands, and I know he will deliver me. I know he will deliver you this morning as you continue to trust him. He has your future in mind and in heart. Your destiny is with him. So rest secure and safely in his hands this morning, because his hands, they never fail. Remember, he said he will uphold us with his righteous right hand. That will never fail. So I encourage you today, put your life in his hands. Thank you again for connecting to the morning praise. I hope this Bible verse will encourage you this morning in Psalms 31 and 15. Put your times and your life in God's hands. And as you do, you will see him come through for you. I appreciate you this beautiful Wednesday morning. I'm thankful to God for life, for health, and for strength. And I appreciate God for you. I just want to appreciate God this morning for you, all of my beautiful listeners. Thank you so much for connecting to the morning praise. We're doing this all over again for the honor and the glory of God. Here's a beautiful song, "Because He Lives." I can face anything because he lives. Be blessed.

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You're listening to The Morning Praise with Eileen. And I am thankful for those of you that have just joined The Morning Praise. I pray that you will be blessed and encouraged as you listen. Let's continue with Lauren Diggle, I Remember.

realities. And in our first session, we looked at setting our minds and our hearts on things above, seeing things from God's perspective, because that impacts and changes our behavior, as well as seeing the world as a mission field and an opportunity to share the gospel. And in session two yesterday, we looked at putting off the old self, that there are ways of thinking and doing things that are no longer compatible with your new nature and identity. And that we often have old default ways of doing things that are wrapped up in our old nature that we need to put to death and change. But today we're going to be looking at putting on the new self. So if you have a Bible, please turn to Colossians chapter 3, and I'm going to start reading from verse 10, which says, "And have put on the new self, which is being renewed in the knowledge of its creator. Here there is no longer Gentile or Jew, circumcised or uncircumcised, barbarian, Scythian, slave or free, but Christ is all and is in all." Now this passage shows us that the putting on of the new self is both a past and ongoing process. Now this is often the way that things are in God, isn't it? There's an element of the now and the not yet. We are saved, we're being saved, and we will be saved. You are sanctified, you're being sanctified, and you will be sanctified. So in here, the past action is that when you come to faith, we put on the new self on the moment of salvation. This is the new creation, the born-again reality that I mentioned previously. But there is an ongoing process as we are continually being renewed in the knowledge to reflect the image of the Creator, who is Christ. So the past self is that your new self has come, you are a new creation, you're born again, but we are continually being renewed and refreshed to become more and more like Him. This new self, it looks like Christ. God's ultimate plan for every believer is to become more and more like Jesus. No matter who you are, no matter how long you've been a Christian, or how good of a Christian you feel, whatever, the end goal, the end place for you as a believer is that you will look like Christ. This is the new self. And in 2 Corinthians chapter 5 verse 21, very famous passage, it says, "God made him who had no sin be sin for us so that we might become the righteousness of God." You see, what he does on the cross and in his death and resurrection is that he trades your sin for his righteousness. And this is something that becomes more and more evident and experiential as you engage in the life of God to the ultimate goal and the ultimate end place, which is that you look like Christ. Romans 8 verse 29 says, "For those he foreknew, he also predestined to be conformed to the image of his son." 2 Corinthians chapter 3 verse 18, it says, "And we all with who unveiled faces contemplate the Lord's glory and are being transformed into his image with ever increasing glory." 1 Peter chapter 2 verse 21 says, "Christ suffered for you, leaving you as an example that you may follow in his steps." Galatians chapter 2 verse 20 says, "I've been crucified with Christ. It's no longer I who live, but Christ who lives in me." 1 John chapter 3 verse 2 and 3 says, "When Christ appears, we shall be like him, for we shall see him as he is, and all who have this hope purify themselves just as he is pure." So this new self, this looking like Christ, there is an element of the now and the not yet. We look like him, but we are increasingly becoming like him. So how do we do this? How do we put on this new self? How are we continually renewed and transformed to become more and more like Christ? Well, it's about engaging in the life of God. You see, it's not about just hoping a transformation happens on its own. Wake up one morning and you'll no longer struggle. You'll no longer say that swear word. You'll no longer bang your toe. You'll just be absolutely perfect without spot or wrinkle. It's in the process of engaging in the life of God that you slowly change and become more and more like him. You know, if you want to lose weight and get a nice six pack, I can't expect to buy a gym membership and then get a six pack when I wake up. It only comes when I make a conscious effort to go to the gym and to train and to learn and to grow, to stop old habits of eating and exercise and start new things that will help me develop this six pack. It's about engaging with this process that we see this transformation take place. And as it tells us, the way we engage this process is by learning to know your Creator, as one translation puts it, and put on your new nature and be renewed as you learn to know your Creator and become.

like him. The key to renewal and the key to being refreshed and the key to be growing into this ever-increasing glory to become like him is by knowing God more deeply. As you get to know God through the Word, through prayer, working with the Holy Spirit, through church life, you are slowly being transformed and changed to become more and more like him. It's a process of transformation as we gain more knowledge of who God is, of how he operates, and we yield ourselves more and more to how he calls us to live, that we begin to change and be transformed to look more and more like him. One example of this that I can share is a study was done and it looked at the effects of reading your Bible 4 times a week. And here's what they found. That loneliness dropped by 30%. Anger issues dropped by 32%. Bitterness in relationships dropped by 40%. Alcoholism dropped by 57%. Sex outside marriage dropped 68%. Feeling spiritually stagnant dropped 60%. Viewing pornography dropped 61%. Sharing your faith jumps 200%. And discipling others jumps 200%. This is just a study that was done on the effects of reading the Bible only 4 times a week. Now imagine if the study was done on people who would go to church. Imagine if a study was done on people who pray every day. You see, as you engage in this process of learning about Christ, reading the scriptures, asking God to speak to you through them, engaging with him, it has a ripple effect that affects your actions and your behavior. And in doing this, you're being slowly transformed and changed. These old ways of living, these old ways of doing things, these sinful ways just slowly die and are replaced. In Ephesians 4, verse 22 and 24, Paul gives us some further clarity. He says, you were taught with regard to your former way of life to put off your old self, which is being corrupted by deceitful desires, and to be made new in the attitude of your mind, and put on the new self, created to be like God in true righteousness and holiness. The way we can engage with this new self and this new life is by changing our minds. It goes back to setting our minds on things above, changing our perspective, fixing it on something that's good. Our minds are the driving force of our actions. The mind is the communication center for the whole body. Shut off the mind, no matter what, your body won't function. So if our minds are on things that are above, if our minds are on our Creator, if our minds are in the scriptures, if our minds are in prayer, if our minds are engaging with other believers, sharing in the life of God, then ultimately, in this process, we are being made new. So when we think about putting on the new self, it's not just a past tense reality, it's also an ongoing process. That we are being made new, being transformed, being changed. You cannot do this in your own strength. You cannot do this in your own might. You need to fix your mind on things above and yield yourself and be obedient to what God intends. And it's in that process that we are transformed and changed to be more and more like him. Well, thanks so much for joining me here today on Bible Focus. I hope you've been blessed by what you've heard here today. I'll be back at the same time tomorrow. See you there.

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0: Welcome to HBM Ministries with Dr. Horace Morrison. Dr. Morrison, founder of HBM Ministries in Boston, is an ordained minister, Bible teacher, and professor with decades of pastoral and teaching experience. 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
1: My friends, now we come to another step in Joseph's life. As we read it last week, how Joseph was thrown into a pit, and fortunately he didn't stay there. It was the grace of God, the goodness of God, the design providence of God that got him out of that pit. Although his brothers expected him to stay there and die, God is so faithful that it's always when you need help, always the time when you need help, God just stepped in at the right time, and here goes your help. And so we're going to move a little further on in Joseph's life as he passed through evil. Now he's going to pass through one of the tests of Egypt. And my friends, I want every one of you to know today, that every single day of your life, Satan assigns something for you to get involved in. But at the same time he's doing that, Jesus Christ assigned his angels around you to protect you from evil and to guide you and navigate you through life. So the question is, should I worry? No, I should not. What I should be very careful about is that I walk in the ways of God, because the steps of a good man, they're ordered by the Lord. And my friends, if you walk according to God's will every single day, as lightly as you may take it, as simple as you may take it, my friends, if you walk through God's will every single day and aware of what is going on around you, God will keep you throughout your steps in the day. And not only will he keep you, but he will provide for you, and he will be very, very pleased with your walk as long as you walk through his will. So let's pray today. Oh Father, we thank you. We thank you because you've given us the authority to walk through evil, and you've given us the wisdom, you've given us the grace, and you've given us the power. And I pray today in the name of Jesus that you may keep your hands upon every last one of us lives as we step through all the evils, even when it seems sometimes as though we're going to be overcome by them. We know we will not, because you're guiding our steps and you're keeping us and you're supplying us with the necessary grace that it takes to walk through. So touch us today. And touch every last one that's listening to this broadcast. In the name of Jesus, I pray. Amen. Now, turn to Genesis chapter 39, verse 1. And here's what it says. And Joseph was brought down to Egypt, and Potiphar, an officer of Pharaoh, captain of the guard, an Egyptian, brought him of the hands of the Israelite, which had brought him down thither. Verse 2, and the Lord was with Joseph, and he was prosperous. He was a prosperous man, and he was in the house of his master, the Egyptian. My friends, here's what is happening. Because sometimes when we feel lost in a situation, and we feel like we're not going anywhere because perhaps somebody told us we're not going anywhere, and our end is going to be a dead-end street, I want you to know today, my friends, that this is how the average eye of the world and the natural mind will see. But the way God designed it is that through the tunnels of lives and the ebbs of life, the low ebbs of life, God knows what he has planned for you and I. And he's going to make you walk through there. And no matter how you try to walk around it, he's going to make you walk through there. But his one thing that he is hoping is that when you walk through these dark places of life, places of evil in Egypt, that you hold your integrity in God. And so for the subject today that we want to use is that passing through Egypt with integrity. Because there's not many people who will walk through the world and see things and won't touch it or won't go there. They see things and they believe that they must have a taste of it. They must experience it. And I'm not talking about things that are good. I'm talking about things that will destroy your Christian life. Many people think today that they can try it and it's not going to do them anything. They think they can go right into it and they're going to go right out without a harm. My friends, that's a mistake. When you walk through this world and you think that you want to touch every last thing in this world of this life, you better believe you're going to get mixed up and then you're going to get messed up. But if you walk through this world and you keep your integrity in Jesus Christ, the Son of God, if you walk in the ways of God, if you do what God wants you to do, I can assure you today that God will see you through, no matter how tough the evil gets in your life. And so we see something here with Joseph, showing a good sense of integrity, even when he was down in Egypt. Not only is his integrity, but this man was very calm. He sees what he sees. He knows what he knows. But he was very calm. And he trusted God, even though he was away from his family and away from his friends. He trusted God. What did God do? God made him prosperous. Prosperous because he held his integrity in God. Now watch this. Joseph was sold to the Ishmaelites by his brothers. He was sold for about 20 shekels, which is about 425 US dollars. And of course, in Joseph's mind, that's cheap. Although I should not be sold, but selling me for this kind of money, what do they think I am? Who do they think I am? I'm not important anymore. I'm not their brothers. Why would they sell me out so cheap? And not only are they selling me out so cheap, but they're sending me away into a far place that I know nothing about, Egypt. Listen, my friends, how did Joseph react? Did he put up a fight? Was he swearing? Was he stamping his feet at anybody? Was he frowning? Absolutely not. He calmly watched the exchange of money, the transaction for him. And of course, deep in his heart, he felt the pain. But he left it into the hands of God. Many times, you and I think that we can get up to fight because we get ourselves carried away with some of the songs that we sing. And we think that we're supposed to offer a physical fight in somebody's face or on somebody's body when they say something about us. And you know, my friends, many people in this life will say cheap things about you. Something to bring you to your lowest life, the lowest ways they can think about you. That's how they're selling you. They're not talking about any good thing that you've done. They're talking about you in the worst situation. And in those moments, there's a tendency when you want to become physical, when you want to get back at the person. But if you leave them in the hands of God, he will work it out. And you say, well, God is not doing anything. I'm waiting. He may not do anything right away, but God is going to work on you. And God is concerned about you. He knows what they're doing, and he could stop it, but he allowed it. Because many of us find ourselves in situations away from everybody and sometimes so aggravated because of where we are and who we don't know. And we find ourselves in situations where maybe friends or maybe loved ones even family members, will sell us out to the cheapest worth. Tell people about the worst things that they can find about us. And then we're saying, I can't take this anymore. But you look at Joseph, he never said that. He allowed them to do their transactions. And in all of his pain, Joseph kept his peace and kept his integrity. He didn't lash out at anybody. He just allowed God to work through. And I believe that Joseph, deep in his heart, knew, had some kind of sense that God is going to see me through all of this. In many times, these are some of the valleys that we have to go through. Some of us are going to run through some disappointments. Some are going to run through some loneliness. Some of us are going to run through some places where people just abandon us. They don't know us. Family members put us in those positions where we are left alone to figure it out. But we don't have to, because God will figure it out for us in His time. And so we watch this man watching the exchange, the money that is spent for him, and he knows this is a cheap shot. But he allowed it to happen. Now, I don't know if Joseph really knew what the outcome of this was going to be. I doubt he knew. But he kept his integrity in all of this. And of course, it's cheap. But as cheap as it is, it was providence. It was God's providence. And providence always have a way of taking root in small settlements, because in small settlements, in small things and meaningless things, God perhaps is working out bigger and greater purposes for you. My friends, you don't have to bow. You don't have to make any fuss. You don't have to argue. You see, when they sell Joseph to Egypt and they thought, that's it, what they didn't know, it was the follow-through of where God was going to take him into a bigger purpose. And had they knew this, had the brothers knew this, that Joseph was going to be in the end of all of this, they would have never sold him. You see, Satan doesn't know exactly what the outcome of you is going to be like. God knows. But what the devil knows is that he can invite you, or he can sell you out to the worst. But my friends, it's in the worst you always have the biggest test. It's when you're low. It's when nobody's there. It's when the worst is said about you. It's when you feel like you cannot find yourself in all of this. What is God doing? I'm allowing you to go through. Because this is a process in your life. And I have to process you, because in the end of it, I'm going to refine you, and you're going to come out as gold. So when the devil is working, and the test is strong, and the trials are hard, and everything looks oblique, and the sky seems to be darkened, and there's no light around, you keep in mind, your God never sleeps nor slumber. He is always on the watch. And he's allowing process in your life. And some of you, as I'm speaking today, you're in process stage. You thought, well, I don't know what's going on. You're saying to others and you're having conversation, it is one of the roughest moments I've ever experienced in my life. I never thought this was going to happen to me. It's process, my friends. And if you hold on in process, and you keep your integrity in process, and you trust God in process, you give God a chance. When you come through, all those who thought that you would never make it this far, they'll look back and see you are a brand new person. They probably wouldn't have the experience of it, because they could only watch on. Because only those who knows it or feels it, you don't tell them, you can tell them, they don't understand, they'll never understand. But you just go through the process, looking up to Jesus, the author and the finish of your faith, my friends, at the end of it, you do not know exactly what's going to come out of this, but God knows how to bring you through and give you the best of the process. You see, my friends, whatever God intends for you, He will find a way to qualify you for it. The brothers really didn't know the worth of Joseph. Had they knew it, they would have paid better attention to him. And this is what we call, in our today's language, one man's trash is another man's treasure. Look at what was going on. Look at what was going to happen to Joseph. He was now sold to an officer of Pharaoh. Watch this. He's sold to an officer of Pharaoh with whom he might get acquaintance with the public, with public persons and public business, and eventually he will get fitted slowly into the position which God designed for him. You see how it works? This is why you take your time and keep your integrity, because you have no idea where God is taking it, but God have his idea where he's going with you, and where he's going with you is fitting you right into where he has called you to go. And so his brothers didn't know that. They didn't know anything about that. Had they knew what Joseph and where he was going to be, they would have backed off. Because they don't want to see Joseph again. They never, when they sold him out, they hoped they would never see him again. Because in the dream, they heard what Joseph said he dreamed, how he was going to be big. And they didn't want that. But what they didn't know, God allowed them to do what they had to do to Joseph, to get Joseph to where God wants him to be. That is providence. And so I want to ask you a question today. Would you allow God's providence to be in your life? Would you sit back and let it happen because you have a feeling deep in your soul God's going to work this out? You don't know exactly how, but you know he's going to work it out. And this is where many of us fail. Because as soon as something begins to happen to us, we up and gone. Or we get somebody else involved and we start fighting. And we start cursing. And we start throwing all kind of temper tantrum. And what we're saying to God, we're resisting the process that God is putting us through to get us over on the other side. That's why many of us today are on the same side that we are and we have been for many, many years. Because things seems like it went down and it's not going anywhere. But what we didn't understand is that God is in full control of all of our happenings. And he's going to take us, he's going to take you, my friend, exactly to the place. No matter how long it takes, he's taking you there. But you got to keep your integrity in him as you pass through the evils of Egypt. Now listen to me today. I want you to bear this in mind. God's way may be slow, but it is sure. You see, these brothers of Joseph, they took his coat and they played with it, sat down, and they eat also. And that is their sale, that is how they know Joseph to be. That's the value that they have in him. But God have a different value for him. My friends, for you, it's not what people think about you is the value for you. It's what God thinks about you. Because they took his coat and they played with it. His coat of many colors. And so they thought that's what he was about. We can mock him. We can take his coat and do whatever we want. And we can sit around the pit and we can eat and enjoy ourselves while he suffered in the pit. But what they did not know, God was going to bring Joseph to another level in his life. And see where he was? God allows him to be hooked up with Potiphar. Because he was going to get new things in his life done. He was going to experience people, meet people, and make steps exactly to where God wants him to be, because God is involved in this. Never leave God out of your plan. In all of your aggravation, think about God. Keep your integrity, think about him. Because, my friends, God will never let you down. Your parents will, your brothers will, your family will, your friends will. But God will never let you down. And Joseph didn't know, had no idea what the outcome of this would be. Only God knows. But the one thing that Joseph did, he kept his integrity in God all the way. Now, my friends, watch this. It sounds to me like something great is going to happen here with Joseph. We notice in verse 2 and verse 3 of Genesis 39 that we notice that Joseph was a prosperous man. Potiphar brought him to his house and made him a governor of his house. And watch this. It seems like the affairs of Potiphar's family had gone down remarkably. Whatever Potiphar's was, something went down. But the presence of Joseph coming to Potiphar's house have brought blessings not only on Joseph, but upon Potiphar's house. And you see, why did this happen? Because all along the way, Joseph never failed God. And God never failed Joseph. Joseph realized now where he is. And he understand what he's around. Because he probably thought that when he came to Potiphar's house, he was going to do some type of menial task. And of course we will feel bad for him. People who might have heard about him and where he is and what he's doing, they will feel bad for him. But God put him through that. And he worked his way through his integrity to become governor over Potiphar's house. And so Potiphar trusted Joseph. Potiphar seems to love him, and his family love him also. But here's where I'm going to close today. Even when you're at your best after being at your worst, and you thought that the battle of trials and temptation is over, my friends, it's only a pause for a while, because something is going to happen. I would imagine that because Potiphar's house is doing well, things are turning around, family is blessed, and it's getting better because of Joseph. I would think that because of that, and knowing that the dilemma that Potiphar's house was in, I would think that now Potiphar's wife's eyes are focused on Joseph. Not because she just got up and think that this is a beautiful man and I would like to be around him. Not that. She's now enjoying the blessing. She's seen the good of this man. She's seen something in him that she never saw in Potiphar. And she's going for the grab. She desired him. She wanted him. Is Joseph going to fall for that? Absolutely not. You see, my friends, when God bring you through, and God bring you out, and God lift you up, you have to look out for the enemy. Because the next step for you with the enemy, because he's not satisfied that you're doing good, he's going to try again to bring you down. And so he got into Potiphar's wife's heart to go after Joseph. Let me ask you a question today. How many of you at this moment, you had a long haul? You had a long haul of the test. You had a long haul of the trial. You're now just seeing it better. You're now just trying to get your foot settled again, because God has been so good to you that you're beginning to feel yourself now, this is where I am, I'm going somewhere. And how many of you today has now been confronted with another test of a different kind in Egypt? Can you walk through this world, this Egypt, with your integrity. You come through one. You held your integrity. There's another one, my friends. And will you be able to stand tall in that one so that God can continue the process that He had for you? Here's where many people fail. Because you know why? They get out, they get up, they feel big, they feel good, they feel powerful, they feel like they want to be a great battle. But they were not prepared for the other battle. And so, down they go. Did Joseph do that when Potiphar's wife went after him? Absolutely not. He was consistent with his integrity. And that's exactly what God wants you and I to do today. Walk through Egypt. Walk through this world consistently with our integrity and trust in God always. Would you bow your heads in prayer today? Oh, gracious Father, thank you for your word that is so sufficient to all of us. We're challenged and troubled on every hand, but help us to keep our eyes upon the prize. Help us not to lose out. Help us not to become like them. Help us to be more like you in every aspect, area of our lives. Help us to keep our focus on you, because if we don't, the moment we don't, the challenges may bring us down to the ground. And so today, we surrender our heart to you and our integrity we give to you to keep and to help us as we walk through in this life. In Jesus' name, amen. Amen. Folks, thank you for listening today. We're hoping that you could send us an email, or you could just let the radio station that you're listening to give you the information on us so that you can follow, or you can give us a call or email or something. We'd like to hear from you. May God bless all of you. May He strengthen your heart and keep you in perfect peace.
0: 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We pray today's message has strengthened your faith and encouraged your walk with Christ. 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
2: Please forgive me, God. I need your grace to make it through. As He forgives me, I will help others find that same forgiveness. As He gives me mercy, I will help others find their way to your mercy. Please forgive me. You know, if you're having difficulty praying or maybe starting, if you sing this little song right there, please forgive me, that ushers you right into the presence of God. You know, it does it for me, and I know it will do it for you. Just sing it from your heart, please forgive me, and you will see how much better and easier it will get. Continue to stay locked. Here is a Hillsong United to sing this one for us. Let the devil know, not today.

take all of the broken pieces and make us whole, God. That's what we're asking as we come before him. With all our issues, all of our stuff in this life, everything that we have, we come before him telling him, here it is. They are all broken pieces and we need to be made whole. Take all of the broken pieces and make us whole this morning. Thank you again for connecting to the morning praise. This next one, step by step, is how we walk in this road.

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1: This morning, your breakthrough might be closer than you think. So trust God. Even when you can't see the full picture, trust God. Even when you can't see the stairway, the next step, trust God. Even when you don't know what you're going to do next, just trust God. He has your back. You know, just put your trust and your confidence in the God Almighty. Even if you can't see the full picture of your life, remember, God has a plan for your life. That's what he says in Jeremiah 29 and verse 11. He says, I know the thoughts that I think towards you. If God is thinking towards you, what do you want again? Now just trust him. He's thinking good thoughts. He thought of good things when he said, let us create you. You know, let's create man in our own image. Those were good thoughts, you know. So he will continue to have good thoughts for us. In his word, he said, I will never leave you and I will not forsake you. That's a thought he had and a promise he made to us that he will always be with us. So I encourage you to trust God, even if you can't see the full picture. Just continue to trust him.

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1: 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We are live from the beautiful Nature Island of Dominica. I appreciate all of you connected wherever you are connected. Let me take the time to welcome our 103.3 listeners. Thank you so very much. I appreciate all of you.

A pleasant good morning to my sister Agnes over there in New York. Good morning to you, and I know that you are listening. I know that you're enjoying the vibes. God bless you.

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1: The Bible says, if God be for you, nobody can be against you. So this morning, let me encourage you to stand strong and stand firm on the word of God, that he is with you and nobody can stand against him.

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I've seen how you were. 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

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He's not done with me yet.

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2: I just want to speak the name of Jesus all over you. I hope that you spoke the name of Jesus. Just call the name of Jesus. You know, sometimes if you're going for a little trouble, you just take a little quiet time and you just say, Jesus, Jesus, Jesus. And then you add, maybe help me, have your way, deliver me. But you call on Jesus. If you speak the name of Jesus, deliverance does come.

when you speak the name of Jesus. So I encourage you to speak his name this morning. Amen. Praise God. God bless you as you continue to stay locked. Here is Tasha Cobbs. You still love me.

7,000 promises in your word to me. There are so many promises in the word of God to us. All we have to do is to believe and to trust God. Here is Zach Williams in Rescue Story.

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2: There is truly none like him, and no one like you, Jesus. There never was, and there never will be anyone like him. That was Eben doing that beautiful one for us. Continue to stay locked.

Bible Focus. This is session 3 of our series titled New Creation Realities. And we know from 2 Corinthians chapter 5 that it says, anyone who's in Christ, the new creation has come, the old is gone, and the new is here. That if you're born again, if you're a believer, if you're a Christian, whatever you want to call it, you are a new creation. It's a present tense reality. Your old life is dead and you are alive in Christ. And the call for the believer is to live like it. We cannot go on living our old ways. So how are we meant to live? What does it mean to live in this new reality? Well, Colossians 3 gives us some insight. And so I want to pull out 5 ways it calls us to live as we live out these new realities. And in our first session, we looked at setting our minds and our hearts on things above, seeing things from God's perspective, because that impacts and changes our behavior as well as seeing the world as a mission field and an opportunity to share the gospel. And in session 2 yesterday, we looked at putting off the old self, that there are ways of thinking and doing things that are no longer compatible with your new nature and identity. And that we often have old default ways of doing things that are wrapped up in our old nature that we need to put to death and change. But today we're going to be looking at putting on the new self. So if you have a Bible, please turn to Colossians chapter 3. And I'm going to start reading from verse 10, which says, and have put on the new self, which is being renewed in the knowledge of its creator. Here there is no longer Gentile or Jew, circumcised or uncircumcised, barbarian, Scythian, slave or free, but Christ is all and is in all. Now this passage shows us that the putting on of the new self is both a past and ongoing process. Now this is often the way that things are in God, isn't it? There's an element of the now and the not yet. We are saved, we're being saved, and we will be saved. You are sanctified, you're being sanctified, and you will be sanctified. So in here, the past action is that when you come to faith, we put on the new self on the moment of salvation. This is the new creation, the born-again reality that I mentioned previously. But there is an ongoing process as we are continually being renewed in the knowledge to reflect the image of the Creator, who is Christ. So the past self is that your new self has come, you are a new creation, you're born again, but we are continually being renewed and refreshed to become more and more like Him. This new self, it looks like Christ. God's ultimate plan for every believer is to become more and more like Jesus. No matter who you are, no matter how long you've been a Christian, or how good of a Christian you feel, whatever, the end goal, the end place for you as a believer is that you will look like Christ. This is the new self. And in 2 Corinthians chapter 5 verse 21, very famous passage, it says, God made him who had no sin be sin for us so that we might become the righteousness of God. You see, what he does on the cross and in his death and resurrection is that he trades your sin for his righteousness. And this is something that becomes more and more evident and experiential as you engage in the life of God to the ultimate goal and the ultimate end place, which is that you look like Christ. Romans 8 verse 29 says, for those he foreknew, he also predestined to be conformed to the image of his son. 2 Corinthians chapter 3 verse 18, it says, and we all with who unveiled faces contemplate the Lord's glory and are being transformed into his image with ever increasing glory. 1 Peter chapter 2 verse 21 says, Christ suffered for you, leaving you as an example that you may follow in his steps. Galatians chapter 2 verse 20 says, I've been crucified with Christ. It's no longer I who live, but Christ who lives in me. 1 John chapter 3 verse 2 and 3 says, when Christ appears, we shall be like him, for we shall see him as he is, and all who have this hope purify themselves just as he is pure. So this new self, this looking like Christ, there is an element of the now and the not yet. We look like him, but we are increasingly becoming like him. So how do we do this? How do we put on this new self? How are we continually renewed and transformed to become more and more like Christ? Well, it's about engaging in the life of God. You see, it's not about just hoping a transformation happens on its own. Wake up one morning and you'll no longer struggle. You'll no longer say that swear word. You'll no longer bang your toe. You'll just be absolutely perfect without spot or wrinkle. It's in the process of engaging in the life of God that you slowly change
and become more and more like him. You know, if you want to lose weight and get a nice six pack, I can't expect to buy a gym membership and then get a six pack when I wake up. It only comes when I make a conscious effort to go to the gym and to train and to learn and to grow, to stop old habits of eating and exercise and start new things that will help me develop this six pack. It's about engaging with this process that we see this transformation take place. And as it tells us, the way we engage this process is by learning to know your creator, as one translation puts it, and put on your new nature and be renewed as you learn to know your creator and become like him. The key to renewal and the key to being refreshed and the key to be growing into this ever-increasing glory to become like him is by knowing God more deeply. As you get to know God through the word, through prayer, working with the Holy Spirit, through church life, you are slowly being transformed and changed to become more and more like him. It's a process of transformation as we gain more knowledge of who God is, of how he operates, and we yield ourselves more and more to how he calls us to live, that we begin to change and be transformed to look more and more like him. One example of this that I can share is a study was done and it looked at the effects of reading your Bible 4 times a week. And here's what they found. That loneliness dropped by 30%. Anger issues dropped by 32%. Bitterness in relationships dropped by 40%. Alcoholism dropped by 57%. Sex outside marriage dropped 68%. Feeling spiritually stagnant dropped 60%. Viewing pornography dropped 61%. Sharing your faith jumps 200%. And discipling others jumps 200%. This is just a study that was done on the effects of reading the Bible only 4 times a week. Now imagine if the study was done on people who would go to church. Imagine if a study was done on people who pray every day. You see, as you engage in this process of learning about Christ, reading the scriptures, asking God to speak to you through them, engaging with him, it has a ripple effect that affects your actions and your behavior. And in doing this, you're being slowly transformed and changed. These old ways of living, these old ways of doing things, these sinful ways just slowly die and are replaced. In Ephesians 4, verse 22 and 24, Paul gives us some further clarity. He says, "You were taught, with regard to your former way of life, to put off your old self, which is being corrupted by deceitful desires, and to be made new in the attitude of your mind, and put on the new self, created to be like God in true righteousness and holiness." The way we can engage with this new self and this new life is by changing our minds. It goes back to setting our minds on things above, changing our perspective, fixing it on something that's good. Our minds are the driving force of our actions. The mind is the communication center for the whole body. Shut off the mind, no matter what, your body won't function. So if our minds are on things that are above, if our minds are on our creator, if our minds are in the scriptures, if our minds are in prayer, if our minds are engaging with other believers, sharing in the life of God, then ultimately, in this process, we are being made new. So when we think about putting on the new self, it's not just a past tense reality, it's also an ongoing process. That we are being made new, being transformed, being changed. You cannot do this in your own strength. You cannot do this in your own might. You need to fix your mind on things above and yield yourself and be obedient to what God intends. And it's in that process that we are transformed and changed to be more and more like him. Well, thanks so much for joining me here today on Bible Focus. I hope you've been blessed by what you've heard here today. I'll be back at the same time tomorrow. See you there.

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1: I pray that you were blessed and encouraged as you listen to this beautiful encouragement. We continue with the vessels of honor out of Dominica doing that one for us. 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
1: Yes, Lord, this morning, this is my story and you are my song. All day, all night, I will give praise to your righteousness, God. It's such a beautiful song, you know. We're giving him thanks and praise. When we reflect on all what he has done for us, we will see that he deserves praise and he deserves glory. He deserves to be thanked, you know, for us to be thankful to him, for us to be grateful to God, because he has done so much. If you think of your life, you will see so many times he has held you, he has protected you, he has blessed you, he came through for you, you know, and that is enough to give him thanks and praise. We continue this morning just loving him. I appreciate you for connecting and staying connected to the morning praise.
2: 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Aha, aha.

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That was Mercy Chinno doing that beautiful one song. Some people can't sing, eh? Oh, that was nice, nice, nice. Continue to stay locked. Here is Kevin Dongswell reminding us it was grace that brought us through this morning.

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2: It's the most common excuse used on the planet. 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Your kids need some of your time. Not right now, son. I'm too busy. Your spouse wants to spend some time together, and you say, I can't right now. I'm just too busy. And if you really are just too busy, stop overcommitting. Starting now, choose to put an end to that three-word overused excuse. I'm too busy. 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
2: Well, it is well. It is well with my soul. I know I can testify and say that it is well with my soul. I give God thanks and praise for his grace and his mercy, and I can continue to say it is well with my soul. Before that, we had Mercy Chino doing another beautiful one for us. I give God all of the praise and the glory. This morning, we continue with Jake Linka, The Blood Never Loses.

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shout hallelujah to Jesus. So I grew up in a Pentecostal holiness church. Oh, it's some more of us in here. And we used to have the hand clapping, foot stomping songs that just made you real, real, real, real happy and it made you feel good. So we have one of those songs. It's called The River of the Lord. Anybody remember that moment when you received Jesus as your personal Savior and the blood of Jesus washed all of your sins away?

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1: Morning, there is another in the fire. Whatever situation you are going through and you feel like it's hot, feels like fire, remember Jesus is there with you. You are not alone. Just like he was with the free Hebrew boys, he is there with you in the fire. There is another in the fire standing next to you. We continue with this one. Be blessed.

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2: Yes, this morning, after you've done all you can, just stand and watch the Lord have his way. After you've prayed and cried and fasted, just stand and let God take control. 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After you've done all you can, just stand and let the Lord have his way. That was so beautifully done by Donnie McCoughlin. Continue to stay locked. This is the Morning Praise with Eileen.

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1: FM Radio. That was the beautiful voice of Cece Winant in The Goodness of God. I love this song. You know, we're walking in the goodness of God. We are in His favor this morning and we love Him so very much. Here is Jonathan Nelson, Jesus, I Love You.
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hold me. Please hold me up in prayer, and I will do the same for you. Somebody hold me. If you see me falling, hold me. Somebody hold me. That was Hendrix Thomas doing that one for us. We give God thanks and praise. I take the time this morning to thank you for being with me on the program. I give God thanks and praise for all of you. Wherever you were connected, I thank God for you. God bless you and keep you. I pray He make His face shine on you and be gracious unto you. This morning, we're taking our last one by Carleen Davis. She simply says she has no regrets and she make no apologies for the way that she loved Jesus Christ, the Son of God, the man from Galilee. And I join with her this morning. I have no regrets for what I've been doing for Jesus Christ. I have no regrets on how I love Him, and I will never apologize for my love for Him.

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1: The Lord, hallelujah, I have no regrets and I make no apologies for the way I love that man from Galilee. The Galilee man is Jesus Christ and we love him so very much because he gave his life for us on the cross of Calvary. We just thank God, hallelujah. This has been the morning praise on My Worship 103.3. I hope that you're loving God, you're loving yourself, and you're loving somebody else. My name is Eileen. Thank you for joining me every day on the program. I thank God for you wherever you listen, near and far. I pray that you were blessed and encouraged. You'll hear me again tomorrow at the same time on the same radio station. God bless you and goodbye.
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1: From Psalm 16:7, I will bless the Lord who has given me counsel. 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

0: It's hard for us to read, isn't it? But that says more about us than it does of God. Is he holy? Is he righteous? We sing about it. We're very happy to sing about it. But are we okay to see it in this passage?
1: Everything was going so well in the early church until Acts chapter 5. There we read the terrifying story of Ananias and Sapphira, who sold some land, held back some of the money, and then lied about giving the whole amount to the church. It leaves us with difficult questions around grace, judgment, and why any of us is still breathing. But today, Tom Ward will argue that the key to this passage is yeast. Hi and welcome to Word Alive, produced by Good News Broadcasting. I'm Mel Dixie and we're once again in the Book of Acts with Tom Ward. As I said, we're looking at Acts 5, so if you have a Bible, please turn there and I'll read the first 11 verses for you. Now a man named Ananias, together with his wife Sapphira, also sold a piece of property. With his wife's full knowledge, he kept back part of the money for himself, but brought the rest and put it at the apostles' feet. Then Peter said, Ananias, how is it that Satan has so filled your heart that you have lied to the Holy Spirit and have kept for yourself some of the money you received for the land? Didn't it belong to you before it was sold? And after it was sold, wasn't the money at your disposal? What made you think of doing such a thing? You have not lied just to human beings, but to God. When Ananias heard this, he fell down and died. And great fear seized all who heard what had happened. Then some young men came forward, wrapped up his body, and carried him out and buried him. About 3 hours later, his wife came in, not knowing what had happened. Peter asked her, Tell me, is this the price you and Ananias got for the land? Yes, she said, that's the price. Peter said to her, How could you conspire to test the Spirit of the Lord? Listen, the feet of the men who buried your husband are at the door, and they will carry you out also. At that moment she fell down at his feet and died. Then the young men came in, and finding her dead, carried her out and buried her beside her husband. Great fear seized the whole church and all who heard about these events. Here's Tom with today's message.
0: Thanks, Mel. My acting career lasted little over a year. Between 1993 and 1994, I was involved in a school production called Papa Panoff. I went and auditioned for the main role, and I got it. I only found out later that I was the only person to audition, and so maybe it wasn't a surprise that I got the role. But I spent ages learning the lines. I'd practice with my mum at home. I was even given time out of class to go and practice. And so it came to the time of the performance. It was at Christmas, and I gave it my all. Now, there have been many important moments in my life. You know, my wedding day, when I got baptized, the birth of my children. But I think me acting in this little play in the last year of secondary school was probably the moment when my mum was most proud of me in my entire life. I think she was excited that acting was going to become my thing. In the autumn of the next year, I started secondary school and I loved the drama lessons. I particularly remember being instructed to escape from an imaginary attacker, and I was jumping over pretend rivers and climbing pretend ladders. I was in the zone and the teacher was well impressed. In fact, she actually sent a letter home to my parents just saying how good I was at acting. And I think my mum probably opened it and thought, well, you know, this boy was Papa Panoff last year. But for me, that's where it ended. Basketball became my passion very soon after that, and I lost my interest in dramatic things. My mum's dream of me being an actor was lost. There was no more acting for me, but is that actually accurate? When I look back over my life, what I see, if I'm honest, is that I have continued to act, but it's in far more subtle ways than learning lines and escaping pretend attackers. I've continued to put on a show. I've pretended to be a certain person when the reality hasn't always been true. And maybe it's the same for you. It may be that you're prone to act in certain situations. You want people to think of you in a certain light. You want people to think that you're better than you are. And so you act. Pastor David Guzik says this, "It's far too easy to be happy with the image of spirituality rather than the reality of spiritual life. I don't have to be a good Christian. I just need you to think I am a good Christian." End quote. Well, there's a word for this, isn't there? hypocrisy. The Greek word means to play act. It means literally to put on a mask. And in ancient times, often plays would be acted by only a few people, so one actor would play multiple roles. And the way that they would distinguish between who they were pretending to be was they would have different masks for different characters, and they would hold them up as the play went on, and they would change the masks throughout. And that's the word that Jesus uses when he pointed out the hypocrisy of the Pharisees. Now, the Pharisees get a bad rap today, don't they? We think of them rather negatively because of Jesus' condemnation of them, and rightfully so. But we can sometimes forget that they were the celebrity pastors of the day. They were, in terms of Jewish circles, the most religious, the most pure, the most knowledgeable, and really they set the standard. People looked to them. What they said was good. What they said was bad, was bad. They were very highly respected by everybody. So in Luke chapter 12, Jesus is in the house of a Pharisee, and he says, "Woe to you, Pharisees! You clean the outside of the cup, but you leave the inside of the cup all filthy and dirty." Jesus is trying to tear down false religion. He is furious at acting and hypocrisy. People that want people to like them and respect them, but actually their hearts aren't where they say they are. And straight after this awkward interaction, Jesus says to his followers, "Be on your guard against the yeast of the Pharisees, which is hypocrisy." But he goes on to say, "Whatever you have said in the dark will be heard in the light, and whatever you have whispered in an ear in private rooms will be proclaimed on the rooftops." This wasn't just an issue for the Pharisees. Jesus was aware that this yeast could spread. God is not mocked. We reap what we sow. God sees all, and one day everything will be revealed. Yeast is the organism that you put in the dough of bread, and you only need a tiny little bit, but it makes the dough rise, sometimes 2, 3, or even 4 times the original size. A little bit of yeast goes a long way. Jesus says all it takes is a little bit of acting, a little bit of putting on a mask, a little bit of wanting people to think better of you, and it can puff up your whole life. It can become something that defines what you're about. It is so dangerous because hypocrisy spreads. It can spread throughout our lives and can cause real damage. I think Acts chapter 5 is an extreme example of this. Yes, this passage is about the love of money. Yes, this passage is about the schemes of the devil and the divinity of the Holy Spirit and about the judgment of God. But I think the main thing in this passage is hypocrisy. It's pretending. It's acting. And that's where I think it can really speak to us today. Because let's be honest, we want people to like us. We want people to think well of us. We want people to think that we're really knowledgeable about the Bible. We want people to think that we're really holy. We want people to think that we've got our lives all together, that we're a good person, that we're a great husband or wife, that we're amazing parents or grandparents, that we've got this Christianity thing down. I think this was the case with Ananias and Sapphira. At the end of chapter 4 of Acts, as with the end of chapter 2, we have this wonderful picture of the unity and community of the early church. Now, they aren't perfect, but there is purity here that is unmatched in church history. They share lives, they share possessions. No one is needy because others are stepping up to help. Verse 34 and verse 35 points out that at times, people who even owned land would sell it and give it to the apostles. And then verse 36 and 37 gives a specific example of this. Let me read you those verses. "Joseph, a Levite from Cyprus, whom the apostles called Barnabas," which means son of encouragement, "sold a field he owned and brought the money and put it at the apostles' feet." So this leads directly into chapter 5, verse 1. Remember that in the original manuscripts there wouldn't have been chapter headings. "Now a man named Ananias, together with his wife Sapphira, also sold a piece of property." So they are doing what some have already done, and very recently Barnabas has done. No one seems to make a big song and dance about it, and no one is made to do it. This isn't communism. People freely give because they want to. But I wonder if word had spread about Barnabas, and it seems that this couple, they want some of what Barnabas gets. They also want people to think that they're generous. They want people to think that they're sacrificial, that they put the needs of the church first, that they trust God to provide for all their needs. But Peter has a word of knowledge and knows exactly what they've done. He makes it clear that they didn't have to sell the field. And after they sold it, they didn't have to give the money to anyone. Now, you'd like to think that being part of the church, they would have come to understand that everything they own ultimately belongs to God. You'd like to think that they would have heard messages calling them to generosity, but nobody told them to give the money. The Old Testament was very prescriptive for what the Jewish people should give, but in the New Testament, we see freedom to be generous and warnings about the dangers of wealth. Some are told to sell all they have and give it to the poor. Some, without being instructed, give back multiple times what they've taken from others. Some give all that they have, even though it's a tiny amount. Some are fairly well off and aren't given any specific command. But to everyone, Jesus says, you can't serve God and money. To everyone, Jesus warns about hoarding wealth. To everyone, Jesus says, pay your taxes. To everyone, the New Testament warns to not put your hope in wealth and to be generous, particularly with the Lord's people. Ananias was free to be generous, and God certainly didn't need the money. Peter said that Satan had filled their hearts and they had lied to the Holy Spirit. Now, here we get into one of the unanswerable questions of the passage, I think. Whether this couple were saved or not. Consolidating the research I've done, I'd say there are three views. Firstly, they were saved, but severely disciplined. To say that they've lied against the Holy Spirit implies that they already had a relationship with God. It doesn't say it specifically, but you can see that, can't you? And in Hebrews 12, verse 6, it says, the Lord disciplines the one he loves. And also in 1 Corinthians 11, Paul mentions some believers who died because of sin, but he implies that they were still saved. Second view is that they weren't saved, but were pretending to be part of the church for personal gain. Their actions revealed a heart untransformed by the Holy Spirit. You know, Peter did say Satan has filled their hearts. That seems to contrast with genuine believers who are spirit-filled, talked of in Ephesians 5. Was Peter saying that Satan actually entered them like he did with Judas, who wasn't saved, or is this just a phrase to show how Satan had tempted them? We don't know. But in Matthew 7, Jesus warns of those who appear religious and aren't saved, and in 1 John 2, verse 19, it says, they went out from us, but they were not of us. And the third view, which I think is certainly a fringe view, suggests that Ananias and Sapphira were once believers, but fell away and faced eternal judgment for their sin. In Hebrews 6, it describes those who fall away as having been partakers of the Holy Spirit. And then later in Hebrews, in chapter 10, it speaks of judgment for those who willfully continue in sin after receiving the truth. If you come to this text with your systematic theology all tied up, then it will be clear which view you will side with. But if we don't do that and allow the passage to speak, I don't actually think it gives a conclusive answer. And it's not much different today. The church welcomes all people, but not everybody who attends a church or is even a church member is guaranteed to be saved. When someone who seems to be faithful and fruitful in their walk with Christ, but then walks away, again, we're left wondering, were they ever saved? I don't think it helps much to spend any time trying to work it out. The Lord knows who are his. The Lord knows everyone's heart. It is God who makes the final call. But there is some clear doctrine here, though, when Peter says you've not lied just to human beings, but to God. Peter makes it plain that the Holy Spirit is God. The Holy Spirit really is the key character in the whole book. The Holy Spirit is the person who has filled the believers and given them boldness to proclaim the good news. The Holy Spirit has fallen on them and anointed them. And Jesus said in John's Gospel that he would send the Helper, the Advocate, the Holy Spirit, who would lead them into all truth. The Holy Spirit is about truth. Lies are from the devil. This couple have allowed the devil into their lives. As I said, we don't know how far this went. Now, I don't believe that you can be a born-again Christian and be demon-possessed, but we can still be influenced and enticed by demons. The Apostle Paul tells us in Ephesians 6 to put on the full armor of God so that we can stand against what? The devil's schemes. The devil hates the Father, the Son, and the Spirit. He hates the church. He hates unity and purity in the church. He hates generosity and sacrificial living. His plans, in part, will be to undo all those good things. And for many people back in Acts, as in the world today, money is an area where the devil can get a foothold. It worked with Judas, 30 pieces of silver, and it worked with Ananias and Sapphira. We don't know how much they sold their property for, but when they did, they must have felt flush. There's something, isn't there, about holding a large amount of money that is quite alluring. People still do it today, even though we're pretty much a cashless society. Still, you see rappers and singers on music videos throwing around loads of notes of money. Money is the root of all kinds of evil. It's true. The prodigal son was led astray by money. The rich young ruler served mammon. The money changers in the temple, Gehazi, Achan, Demas, and of course, the Pharisees. Paul says in 1 Timothy 6, verse 9, those who want to get rich fall into temptation and a trap and into many foolish and harmful desires that plunge people into ruin and destruction. Well, Paul, tell us what you really feel. Ananias and Sapphira didn't guard their hearts. They didn't allow the Holy Spirit to lead them into all truth. And their names are forever enshrined in Scripture as a warning. Money is part of everyday life. So I wonder, when was the last time you checked where your heart is in regards to your wealth? Whose money is it really? Do you freely give as you have freely received? The devil is crafty and often hides in plain sight. As an old crime film puts it, the devil's greatest trick was convincing the world he doesn't exist. No, he is a roaring lion looking for someone to devour. He is at work today. So in verse 5, we're told Ananias falls down dead. He's been caught out and exposed, and he collapses and dies. It is clear that this is judgment from God. It does leave us with difficult questions, but we have to embrace them and not sweep this under the rug. There is a school of thought which I first heard of from a well-known British Christian leader when he was debating on Premier Christian Radio a few years ago. And he suggested that Ananias and Sapphira died of natural causes, and then the church used their accidental deaths to build a narrative which we now see in Acts 5. This guy believed that God would not act in this way to judge anyone, so it must have been a natural death. Now, this is to do violence to the text. Maybe at a push, you could possibly imply that verse 5 could be read that way. I don't think it's the natural reading, but you could maybe read it that way. It doesn't explicitly say that God struck him down. That would obviously be a ginormous coincidence. But with Sapphira, Peter proclaims her death before it happens. So there is no wiggling out of that. Now, we might not like it, but God is God. He is the judge, he is the giver of life, and the only one who has the right to take it. It's true that God does not treat us as our sins deserve. It's true that we're forgiven and covered by the blood of Christ. It's true that if God acted in the same way with all of us today, then I wouldn't be here to do Word Alive, and you wouldn't be here to listen to it. But God can do what he wants, amen? We can't control God or tell him what he can or can't do. Sin is serious. It always has been, it always will be. God hates sin and God hates hypocrisy. So, maybe you've wondered, does God still do this type of thing today? I think it's possible. It was rare in the book of Acts and it's rare in the New Testament, and I presume it's rare today. God is God, but I do think that it would be impossible for us to know who God has dealt with in this way. I've seen a few people online that are far too quick to point out people they think God has struck down. Far too many preachers are ready to point to this natural disaster or this horrific crime as God punishing people. That's a dangerous game that I'm not willing to play. Sadly, people die all the time, and sin is ultimately the reason death is in the world at all. But I just don't think we're meant to try and work out whether this is God. What is clear is that the Lord is not mocked, and sin is serious. This is shown by how the young men in verse 6 deal with the body of Ananias. Now, burial would normally be very quick in that climate, but you would at least let the deceased person's family know. But here, they simply bury the body almost instantly. They are trying to purge the evil from among them. Like Achan in the Old Testament, who takes some spoils of war, which he wasn't allowed to, and then he hides it under his tent. When his sin is revealed, he and his entire family are dealt with swiftly and severely. We can struggle to get our heads around it, can't we? And we realize here that Sapphira doesn't even go to her own husband's funeral. But sin is serious. God has judged. Sapphira does finally arrive, and she's given an opportunity to come clean. Verse 7, Peter asks, "Tell me, is this the price you and Ananias got for the land?" And she says yes. She just keeps on lying. She just keeps on acting. It seems like it's second nature now. A little yeast. I'm struck by her phrase there, "That's the price." She doesn't realise in her lie that there's actually a greater truth. The price of sin is death. God can hold that back for as long as he wants. In fact, he is more patient than you and I would be. But Sapphira is fully complicit. She knows the truth and she lies. She continues to act, and the consequences for her are the same as for her husband. She falls down dead. That's the price. It's hard for us to read, isn't it, to accept this, but that says more about us than it does of God. Is he holy? Is he righteous? We sing about it. We're very happy to sing about it. But are we okay to see it in this passage? Won't the God of all the earth do what is right? The answer is yes. It was in the Old Testament, and it was in the New Testament, and it is today as well. In verse 9, Peter asks, "How could you conspire to test the Spirit of the Lord?" So they've lied against the Holy Spirit and tested the Holy Spirit. This is similar language to the Israelites testing the Lord in the wilderness. They grumbled and their hearts became hard towards him. Maybe God striking this couple down was actually a mercy to take them before their hearts were so calloused that they would be lost. Who knows? As I said, this isn't neat and tidy. It's a story that doesn't fit with today's hypocritical and me-centered ethics. I can't answer all the questions you may have, but what we do see at the end of the passage is a clue to what God is doing. Verse 11, great fear seized the whole church. And again in verse 5, and great fear seized all who heard what happened. This story stands out like a sore thumb in the narrative. The church has been exploding. The believers are unified and love one another deeply. They're compassionate and zealous. They're bold and courageous evangelists for the Lord. They're dedicating their time to the apostles' teaching, to the breaking of bread, to fellowship, and to prayers. People are caring for others in practical ways. People are getting saved. They're being baptized in water. They're being baptized in the Spirit. Then they're being added to the church. And everybody is of one heart and one mind. It's just beautiful. And no one thinks what they own actually belongs to them until Ananias and Sapphira. And this acting couple, this hypocritical couple, risk the purity and unity of the church. If God purified the church today like this, I'm genuinely not sure how much would survive. But in the early church, the vast majority would survive. But God can work all things for good. And in this brutal scenario, growth still comes. People grow in their fear of God. Right fear. Awe and wonder and respect and gratitude and humility before an all-powerful and almighty and holy God. It seems this couple from Acts 5 didn't have much fear for God, or maybe they simply feared other people's opinions more than the Lord. How many of us make choices and decisions every day based on fear? Fear of what people will think of us, fear of how people will react to us, fear of what people will say, fear of what people will do, fear of acceptance. So many of our actions are defined by this. The God who sent his only son to die for us is the same God who we will give an account to for how we've lived when we stand before him. And we will stand before him one day. This won't be heaven and hell consequences if we're in Christ. It'll be about rewards. But that day shouldn't fill us with terror and dread, but with a right fear that God is not someone to mess with. Even if we can act to fool other people in church, we don't fool God. Sin is serious. God knows our hearts. Let's come before him today and confess where we have at times put on a show. Let's confess the times that we have acted. Let's confess the times when we've been far too happy with the image of spirituality rather than the reality. And let's thank the Lord for the breath in our lungs. Let's thank the Lord that he has given us another day that we don't deserve. Let's once again be greedy, not for money, but for more of the Holy Spirit. And let's ask the Holy Spirit to lead us into all truth. And let's walk in the fear of the Lord all the days of our lives.
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0: Faith makes all things possible. Hope makes all things work. Love makes all things beautiful. Right here, you'll find the music that reflects a lifestyle of faith, hope, and love. We're My Worship 103.3. Welcome to the place that encourages you with people who can be your friends.
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I guess I'm the only one that got this testimony. When everyone else around me could only see the worst in me. Can I tell y'all one more time,

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1: He saw the best.
0: I can't get no help up in here, because there are some folk in here that people have wrote you off, said you would never amount to anything, said that you would never end up being anywhere. But my

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1: When the hassles of life wear you down, our songs remind you where the power is. And when life gets too busy and you forget, God is still right there for you. 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
2: Being a happy person is no accident. According to researchers at the University of California, Davis, there are four consistent habits that most happy people have in common. Here are those four habits of highly happy people.
3: Happy people tend to be more thankful.
2: In one research study of people who kept journals, those who wrote more on what they were thankful for tended to be more optimistic about the upcoming week than those who did more complaining in their journals.
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3: Be more thankful, reach out to others, spend more time in community with others, and get more in touch with God.
2: 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According to research, you'll be a much happier person.
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0: My wife passed away in January, and just to hear you guys and the songs that have helped me through the grieving process and everything, and that's all I listen to. 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
2: Being a happy person is no accident. According to researchers at the University of California, Davis, there are four consistent habits that most happy people have in common. Here are those four habits of highly happy people.
3: Happy people tend to be more thankful.
2: In one research study of people who kept journals, those who wrote more on what they were thankful for tended to be more optimistic about the upcoming week than those who did more complaining in their journals.
3: Happy people reach out more to others.
2: They tend to be the ones who volunteered at homeless shelters, mentored a disadvantaged child, or participated in a community project.
3: Happy people like to bond.
2: They were more likely to be a part of a group or community of others, in church, for example.
3: Happier people were more likely to be more spiritual.
2: This study and others have shown a distinctive link between spirituality and happiness. All four of these traits of happy people are also traits that parallel the most important lessons in the Bible.
3: Be more thankful, reach out to others, spend more time in community with others, and get more in touch with God.
2: Give it a try. According to research, you'll be a much happier person.
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Show them your life. 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Show them the proof of his intimacy, of his love, of his grace bestowed upon you. Can I hear a shout tonight? Can you tell somebody about your God?

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4: I remember praying, Lord, if you have any mercy, take me home. I don't want to live anymore. But when you've had your life collapse and Christ has met you in that place, certain things just don't matter so much anymore.
3: Well, that's Sheila Walsh sharing a very powerful way to understand heaven and how that understanding can impact our lives right here on earth. I'm John Fuller, and welcome to Focus on the Family with Jim Daly.
0: Sheila Walsh is such a brilliant storyteller. I mean, it's powerful when you listen to her. I think it's partly her great Scottish accent. But her stories are meaningful. I mean, they're deep and they grab you. We had to cut yesterday's conversation short, but it was so good that we wanted to bring you the rest of the conversation today and tomorrow. If you missed the show last time, we covered some of Sheila's remarkable life story. She lost her father at just 5 years old, which led to a series of questions about God and eventually left her in a psychiatric hospital at 32 years old. Sheila's testimony is powerful. So if you missed yesterday's conversation, contact us to get an audio copy, or you can find the entire episode on the Focus on the Family broadcast app. Today, we're going to cover some of the difficult questions that we wrestle with as Christians. And I believe the Bible provides robust answers, like why do bad things happen? Or where is God in my disappointment?
3: Yeah, and Sheila has wrestled with those questions, and her life experience points to Jesus and the hope we have in him for eternity.
0: Yeah, so good. She's taken a deep dive into what the Bible says about heaven. I think you're really going to enjoy today's conversation. It's the hope portion of these 3 days. But if you're in that spot and you're wondering, does God really see me? Does God really want a relationship with me? Does he care? We have resources for you here at Focus on the Family to address those questions.
3: Right, and one of the things that we have is immediately accessible through our website. It's a terrific resource called Coming Home, which gives a great overview of what it means to follow Jesus and to experience life in him. We also have Sheila Walsh's terrific book, The Hope of Heaven, How the Promise of Eternity Changes Everything, and you'll find details about Sheila and these resources at our website. Well, let's go ahead and get back into the conversation. Here's Sheila Walsh on today's episode of Focus on the Family with Jim Daly.
0: Sheila, welcome back for day two of this great discussion with this wonderful book, The Hope of Heaven.
4: Thank you.
0: You really picked a good theme, didn't you? It's not the hope of this world.
4: No, if it was that, it would be a short book.
0: Yeah, The Hope of Heaven. Well, you start the book with this great exclamation, which is, I'm fed up with earth. You sound like a fed up Christian when you look at this world. You know, Jean could so empathize my wife with that because there's so much garbage around. You know, billboards and television and, you know, Super Bowl halftimes. You can't let your kids sit and watch that anymore because it's so sex-laden, right? We're inundated with that stuff, and it's completely right to say, Lord, really? Why do I have to live through this before I get to you in heaven? Hmm. So what's the answer to that question?
4: You know, I think one of the things that I'm trying to shift away from as a believer is the mentality of just get me out of here, Lord. Because honestly, that's how I was living. I was living thinking, I'll do my best for Jesus down here, and I just want to get out of here. But then I think the more I read the Gospels through over and over and over, and I really encourage that. Don't just read them over and over. If you can, read them out loud, because there's things we're missing all the time. And it talks about the kingdom of heaven. And when I think about the fact that the kingdom of heaven lives in us, one of my friends, you probably know him too, Sammy Rodriguez,
0: oh, yes,
4: pastor, wonderful guy. He said to me the other day, when we walk into a room as a believer, the atmosphere should shift because of who lives in us. And I love that.
0: Yeah.
4: So I feel like, so one of my daily prayers now, I never start a day without this. I say, Lord, give me eyes today to see what I'm going to miss. And give me ears to hear behind what somebody's saying to what's actually going on. I remember a woman waiting to talk to me after a conference, and she said, I'm so mad with you. And I said, well, talk to me about that. And she said, you said something on the platform that cannot be true. And I said, what's that? She said, you said that God is all powerful and that God is love. And I said, yeah, I believe both of those. And she said, then explain to me why I've buried two sons. Either he's all powerful, I've buried two sons, so he's not loving, or he's loving, but he couldn't stop my two boys dying. And I think that's one of the greatest questions that we wrestle with in life. Why does God allow these things to happen? And I would love to think that I suddenly came up with a wonderful answer. I don't, but the only thing that I know is we're not promised a life that's free of trouble. In fact, the opposite. But we're always promised the presence of Christ. So that's why I pray for eyes. You know, walking through the airport yesterday, I'm looking at people and I ask the Holy Spirit, because I don't want to be a pest. There's nothing worse than being an evangelical pest. But I look for people and I say, Lord, is there anyone I should pray for? And you wouldn't believe how often. My Uber driver, driving to the airport, the Lord laid on my heart, you need to pray for this man. And I don't even know if he speaks English. But I said, but I've learned to just shut up and listen to the Holy Spirit. So I said to him at the end, would you mind if I prayed for you? And he nodded. And I prayed for him. And he had tears rolling down his face. And I don't need to know what's going on.
0: Yeah.
4: I just need to be obedient to what God's doing.
0: Well, and he knows.
4: Yeah, exactly.
0: So that makes even a greater impact. Yeah. Especially if you say, I feel like the Lord's telling me to pray for you.
4: Yeah.
0: I mean, that would blow somebody away, right? Like, wow, okay. That's beautiful, though. Again, you weave in here so many great stories of regular day-by-day life into spiritual moments. You got a new car, I think, and my wife, Jean, loved this story, by the way. Tell us how that illustrated this concept of there's a little something wrong with everything in this life. Maybe start there and explain that phrase.
4: My husband is a perfectionist. He thinks, in fact, my son and I, it's driven us bonkers most of our life because he thinks everything needs to be perfect. And my husband's wonderful, but he just thinks, like, if he gets a new car, I mean, we park like three zip codes over, so nobody parks near him.
3: Yes. He's going to scratch my car.
4: Exactly. And so it was my turn to get a new car. And so, I mean, it's nice. It's a lovely car. So I park it out front of the house and I say to Barry, come on, I want to show you something. Because this is why I believe there's a little something wrong with everything. And he stands there and he's admiring it. And I pick up a little pebble and I ding the door. And he just about collapses. I mean, and I'm like, you know what, Barry? This is life. It looks lovely, but something is going to happen along the line. So let's just accept that we get to live with life not being, with there being a little something wrong with everything.
0: I got to be honest. I'm leaning with Barry on this
4: one. Of course
0: like,
4: you are.
0: What are you doing?
4: Of course you are.
0: We spent money on this, but I like the point that everything's a little broken.
4: Otherwise, we get annoyed with other people. You know, if people don't quite live up to our expectations or they're, you know, even like particularly around the holiday seasons, around Thanksgiving or Christmas, when we've got people coming over, our relatives, and now Aunt Martha is a vegan and won't eat the turkey, and, you know, and you just get so annoyed with people. But I think there's something about having had your life collapse. I mean, really come to a place. I remember praying, Lord, if you've any mercy, take me home. I don't want to live anymore.
0: Yeah.
4: But when you've had your life collapse and Christ has met you in that place, certain things just don't matter so much anymore.
0: But Sheila, I think this is the great human struggle, though. Yeah. People that bad things happen to them, you have two responses. You get wrapped up in that bitterness, that questioning constantly in your head. Why did this happen to me? Why did my two sons die? Why did my mother die? Why? And you stay in that swish of questions that really erode your joy and your emotional ability to manage those things. Or the other path of, Lord, I don't know what's happening. I can't explain it. Nobody can explain it to me. I've tried, but I'm going to trust you. It's kind of where Paul says, be content in all things. Mm-hmm. Really? I much would have preferred he put many things, right? So we had an out. But the Lord's saying, be content in all things. Lord, do you know the situation I'm in? How can you say that to me? And then you have that struggle with the Lord, and then go for it. Ask the Lord to show himself, however that may be. But speak to that basic struggle of what we have there in our human experience, this side of heaven.
4: I think we struggle because we try to present a good front to God. We try to do, I remember seeing that with my son. My father-in-law moved in with us when my mother-in-law died, and he lived with us for 2 years, and it was fantastic because he let my son do things I would never let him do. I mean, it was just perfect.
0: Like throw rocks at your car?
4: Oh, no, he was in
0: bigger
4: for that.
0: Rocks.
4: But I remember the night that William died. My son was exactly the same age I was when my father died. He was five, and William had gone upstairs to have a bath, and he didn't come back down. So I went upstairs, knocked on the door, and he didn't answer. So when I opened the door, he was laying on the floor, and his head was in a pool of blood. So I didn't know if he'd bumped his head or had a heart attack. But I cover him with a towel, and I'm calling 911, and I hear my son coming up the stairs. So I'm trying to call to him and say, Christian, just stay where you are, darling. I'll be down in a minute. But he doesn't. The minute I got off the phone, he's right there at the door. And he said, what's wrong? And I said, Papa's hurt himself, but we're going to get some help. And he said, he asked me the most interesting question. He said, can I help? And I remember how I was kept out of everything. Mm-hmm. We didn't go to the gravesite. We didn't go to the funeral. We didn't go to anything because we were children. And I said, yeah, you could help. And I said, sit beside your papa and get a wet rag and put it on his forehead. And you know that silly song that you and he both sing? Sing it to him. But I watched my son after William passed that night. For the first few days, he did what I expected. He cried and he was sad. But then we'd adopted this ginormous cat from the shelter, and Christian loved this hairy beast, but I noticed him pushing her off the sofa, and I thought, interesting. So I said, babe, let's go for a walk. And I said to him, are you angry? And he said, yes, I'm angry. I said, well, talk to me about that. He said, you told me that God answers prayers. And when we were following the ambulance to the hospital, I said, God, please don't take my papa. Mm. And he took him. So A, I don't like him, and B, I'm not talking to him anymore. Mm. And I said, yeah, I totally get that. So I drove him to the sports store, and I bought a boxing gloves and a punching bag. And I said, here's the deal, babe. When you're angry, hit that thing till you're exhausted. But then you fall into the arms of a God who's big enough to let you be angry. Mm-hmm. Because I think we think we've got to get it right and say the right things. To the level that we're willing to be honest with God is a level to how much we actually trust him.
0: You know, Sheila, so many mom and dads are hearing that going, oh, why didn't I think of that? When I had that moment. Yeah. How do you bring that presence of everyday things that are going on, and some extraordinary, like that situation with your father dying, but how do you have the presence of mind to say, okay, I need to be able to provide an object lesson here? I mean, what triggers that? What is in you?
4: I think it's because Jesus honestly is my best friend. I know people will say that.
0: Yeah.
4: And I probably said it when I was younger. But I get it now that I have been promised this incredible companionship. So from the minute I wake up, I did it this morning, I'll be like, good morning, Lord. I don't know where we're going today, but I'm coming with you. And just looking for, you know, looking for moments. Yeah. Even like when he was in carpool lane, when I was picking him up, I could always tell what kind of day he'd had. He wore it well. And I could tell this one day he was just in a bad place. And so I drove him to the ice cream parlor because I knew he wouldn't talk immediately. And eventually he said, do you want to know what happened to me? And I was like, yes, I do. And he said his best friend had knocked over his desk, Christian desk, and he got into trouble for it. And he said, I told the teacher it wasn't me. I told him that it was Chase. And I got in trouble for tattling. So I said to Chase at lunchtime, you need to tell her that that was you. And he said, I'm not going to tell her. So here's the decision I've made, Mom. Chase is no longer my best friend, and he's off my prayer list.
3: Oh.
4: And so I said, yeah, I get that, dude, totally. So, but that night, I told him to go get this huge bag of flour I got from Costco. And I said, let's go for a walk. You and I are going to do an experiment. So we walked and walked. And eventually, it's so heavy, he drops it. And I said, Christian, that's what it looks like when you won't forgive. Your friend's been probably sleeping for 20 minutes. You're the one out here holding the flour. You want life to be fair. Fear does not live here, but Jesus does. And forgiveness is God's gift to us to live in a world that is not fair.
0: Mm, this is so good. He'll carry the flower for us, right?
4: He will carry the flower for us.
0: What a great lesson again. You speak about the bummer lambs. I'm not sure most people understand that. It's just a beautiful illustration again of kind of the things we learn at the bottom, not at the top of life. Explain the bummer lamb.
4: And it really came out of my childhood. My mum was a farm accountant, and so she would do the accounts for the farmers and the shepherds, which meant that I would get early access to the spring lambs being born. And it's the most beautiful sight, but every now and again, a ewe will give birth to a lamb and immediately reject it. The shepherd can try and push the lamb back, but the mother will kick the lamb away. So if the shepherd doesn't intervene, that lamb will die, not of hunger, but of a broken spirit. And they're called bummer lambs. Happens in New Zealand. It happens everywhere. So the shepherd will take that little lamb into his home, feed it with a bottle, keep it warm by the fire, and at some point during every day, he'll hold the lamb close to his heart to let it hear a heartbeat. But this is the part I loved. When the bummer lambs are strong, they're put back with the rest of the flock. And the shepherd will come out in the morning and he'll call, sheep, sheep, sheep. The first ones to run to him are the bummer lambs because they know his voice. He doesn't love them more than the rest of the flock, but they believe it. I will be a bummer lamb until the day I see Jesus face to face. But it's not the bad news anymore. It's the best news. Does Jesus love his bummer lambs more than rest? Nope. But we just actually dare to believe it.
0: Yeah, that's so good. You know, there's millions of marriages that we help to serve. We try to help them in their struggles, and we hear their stories, and not just that, but parents and, you know, women that have had abortion, and it just goes on. Anything that touches the family side, and man, we want to hear from you, even with what Sheila is sharing. If this is touching your heart, go to the website. We have a spot there, and then John, you can give some other details yeah. where people can leave the story of what perhaps even what Focus has helped you through, or what your pain point has been and how God has shown up.
3: 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And of course, as Jim was saying, we'd love to hear how God is reaching into your life through this ministry. While you're there at the website, look for a copy of Sheila's terrific book, The Hope of Heaven, How the Promise of Eternity Changes Everything. 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
0: Sheila, John 14, 1 and 2 says, let not your hearts be troubled. Believe in God. Believe also in me. So when you're looking at that, what hope does heaven offer when it comes to our disappointments in this life? There's so many people listening and watching. They're living in that disappointment. And you can fill in the narrative.
4: Yeah.
0: But this life is full of disappointment. Why do those promises of God, why do they give us hope?
4: Because he promised that he was going to prepare a place for us. And that when the time was right, he would come and get us. And even the fact he said, don't let your hearts be troubled, helps us understand. He knows our hearts are going to be troubled. You know, that we're going to have things that don't make sense. We're going to have disappointments. And the thing that I love about Christ's life, though, I think back to that night, his final night with his closest friends. And when they all walked down into the Garden of Gethsemane, and Christ asks his closest buddies to come further with him, but they're exhausted and they fall asleep. And I love that Luke, being the only one of the four gospel writers who's a doctor, who actually gives us this detail that Christ sweat blood, which is a condition called hematohidrosis, and it still happens today. But where it usually shows up is when people are being walked to their execution. It's where you're under the most extreme stress.
0: Death is imminent.
4: Death is imminent. But here's what I love. Jesus processed his pain in the presence of his Father. He didn't sit down and say, well, you know, this has always been the plan. Let's go. I'm ready. He was in agony of soul and spirit. And he poured that out. But I think when you tell God the truth, you make space for grace. When you hold on to all those feelings of being disappointed or being angry with God, but feeling, well, I can't tell him that. It's almost like you close the door.
0: Yeah.
4: But when in his presence, when you tell him the whole truth, I believe you make space for grace.
0: You know, Sheila, even that description is such a good reminder for us as believers who we get our sight down, kind of into this world rather than up into heaven, to be able to have that presence to say, Lord, okay, if you're going to take me in this path, I'm going to grab as many people on the way as possible. That is such a heaven forward-looking viewpoint. You know, again, back, not to toggle so boldly, but back to a more serious subject. You've been really open about depression, anxiety that you've experienced. And now, you know, I think the CDC, some of the latest information and research from the CDC, Center for Disease Control, I think one bit of research I saw, 50% of 15 to 25-year-olds, 50% are struggling with anxiety and depression. kind of that post-COVID impact, but I'm sure the relentless bad news of everything. Everything's bad news. Everything. And you can get it on your phone. You can get it certainly on your television. It just pounds us every day, 24/7. How does Scripture lift, or how should it lift us up above that fray? And what helped you specifically to say, okay, I'm not going to listen to those voices. I'm going to read the Word.
4: Yeah, well, a couple of things. One, I still take medication to this day. I take my little pill every morning with a prayer of thanksgiving that God has provided help for those of us who need that in this world.
0: Can I interject and just have you speak to the person who says, if the Lord loves me, I wouldn't need that medication?
4: But if you fell down and broke your leg, if the Lord loved you, would you break your leg? I mean, we don't say to, I wouldn't say to you, Jim, well, you've got glasses on, where's your faith? You know, you need to correct your vision.
0: Right, and I'm a full supporter of that. That's why I wanted you to say it, because so often we don't see it that way, you know, and brain chemistry plays a role in how we're feeling and how we express ourselves. So work with the Lord in the great science that He provided.
4: Yeah.
0: I mean, it's only through Him we have those revelations, in my opinion.
4: And honestly, initially when I was in the psych hospital and my psychiatrist first wanted me to be on medication, I was like, no, no, no. I don't want to walk around grinning, talking to some imaginary dog and drooling on myself. He said, no, those are street drugs. We don't do those in here. But I came to understand that, you know, when your serotonin level is so low, that some it restores you to a place where you can be who God has called you to be.
0: Yeah.
4: But when I read the Psalms, I have these volumes of this wonderful old British theologian who tell you what was happening in David's life when he wrote that psalm. And so Psalm 34 is one of my favorites. I mean, we love it because it's the psalm that says, the Lord is close to the brokenhearted and saves those who are crushed in spirit. But it begins with, those who look to Him for help will be radiant with joy. No shadow of shame will touch their faces. And at that point, David is on the run from Saul. He's lied to a priest, and it's going to cost that priest and 80 other priests and their families their lives. He's gone into another kingdom where Goliath was from, and he's lied. He's pretended he's insane. The king kicks him out, and he's in a cave. And that's when he writes Psalm 34, because it starts with this terrible place he's in. But then he shifts and he says, but those who look to the Lord for help will be radiant with joy. No shadow of shame will touch their faces. Shame does not belong to us. Christ took shame on Himself so that we can live without that.
0: Yeah, but again, such a battle of voices from within, right?
4: That
0: you have to, outside of that, I mean, reading the Word, what were some of the spiritual disciplines that really helped you cope as well with those voices?
4: Well, you know, it's interesting. When you're in a psych hospital, they take away everything you could potentially hurt yourself with. You know, like they took away my hair dryer, my makeup, anything. It all goes into the sharps box. But they left me with the one thing I could heal myself with. They left me with the Word of God. They didn't take that away. And I remember that very first night when I was so afraid. I mean, I felt I'd made a mistake going there, that, you know, would I ever get out of this place? My dad died in the psych hospital. Will I make it out of here? But and in the night, you know what it's like in the middle of the night when you're having, when all those thoughts come, and it can be the hardest time to get through. So what I did was I would literally drag myself out of the bed and plant my feet on the floor. And I did not feel this, but I would repeat from Psalm 27, I believe I will live to see the goodness of the Lord in the land of the living. I've learned the only way I can counter the enemy's lies is with the truth of the Word of God. And I start where I am. Did I believe it that night? No, I did not believe it. But I still believe that the Word of God is true.
0: Yeah.
4: And so the nurse actually came in to check on me, because apparently I was saying it quite loudly. She wanted to make sure I wasn't actually thinking I was talking to somebody who was in the room. And I was like, nope, don't worry, talking to the Lord.
0: Yeah, I mean, it's so amazing. It's one of the things that breaks my heart with a lot of seminary students that have gone to Ivy League, you know, schools of theology. I've got a few in mind. They lose their faith there.
4: Isn't that sad?
0: And I, you know, I've talked to a couple of them, and, you know, they'll say, well, I just read so much, I didn't believe the fables anymore. And that's such a dangerous place to be. The Word of God being true and believing it is the rock that we can rest on in this life.
4: It's interesting, though. One of the things I find really encouraging at the moment, one of my friends who works with Amazon is talking about the fact of the number of young men who are ordering Bibles at the moment.
0: That's encouraging.
4: And that just blows me away. And one of my friends, I'm sure you know her too, Jenny Allen, you know, we've been doing these crusades in all the different college campuses. And there's no bells and whistles, all the stuff that we thought, oh, we'll make it look really professional, like Vegas and people who love Jesus. Yeah. Well, probably not. We actually just need the Holy Spirit for that. So they'll just have these incredible, they'll preach the gospel and then invite people to come forward. Thousands of young people are getting saved and getting baptized.
3: Yeah.
4: And they don't want all the bells and whistles. They just want Jesus.
0: Well, didn't I tell you she is awesome? Sheila Walsh is such a remarkable storyteller. And unfortunately, we had to cut today's conversation short because we're going to come back again tomorrow and continue the discussion with Sheila because she has more great insights about heaven that we want to make sure we share with you. What Sheila said at the end there is so true. All you need is Jesus to make him the Lord of your life. And I'll tell you what, it's the best decision you'll ever make. If you're in a spot where you'd like to learn more about what it means to become a part of God's family, get in touch with us. We have caring Christian counselors and other resources that will help provide you the information you need to say yes to Jesus.
3: And certainly one of the resources we would point you to is a little booklet called Coming Home. It's online as a downloadable document, and you can get that when you visit our website. Also, when you get in touch, please share how Focus on the Family has impacted you or someone in your family. We would love to hear from you. And we heard from Tammy in Illinois who told us, thank you for your commitment to helping marriages, families, and the unborn. I've gleaned so much from your ministry and radio program over the last 2 years while raising our children and going through some marital struggles. I've ordered many books, and I've learned so much, so I thank you for your ministry. What a terrific testimony that is.
0: Oh, it is, and thank you, Tammy, for sharing that with us. It encourages us, and I'm so glad the resources here at Focus on the Family have helped you in your marriage and parenting. That's why we're here. 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
3: 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And on behalf of the entire team, thanks for joining us today for Focus on the Family with Jim Daly. I'm John Fuller, inviting you back next time as we continue the conversation with Sheila Walsh. And once again, help you and your family thrive in Christ.

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0: 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The Word of God says, "Taste and see that the Lord is good. 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
0: From James 5, 19 and 20. Brethren, if anyone among you wanders from the truth and someone turns him back, let him know that he who turns a sinner from the error of his way will save a soul from death and cover a multitude of sins. 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

0: again. 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Being a happy person is no accident. According to researchers at the University of California, Davis, there are four consistent habits that most happy people have in common. Here are those four habits of highly happy people.
1: Happy people tend to be more thankful.
0: In one research study of people who kept journals, those who wrote more on what they were thankful for tended to be more optimistic about the upcoming week than those who did more complaining in their journals.
1: Happy people reach out more to others.
0: They tend to be the ones who volunteered at homeless shelters, mentored a disadvantaged child, or participated in a community project.
1: Happy people like to bond.
0: They were more likely to be a part of a group or community of others, in church, for example.
1: Happier people were more likely to be more spiritual.
0: This study and others have shown a distinctive link between spirituality and happiness. All four of these traits of happy people are also traits that parallel the most important lessons in the Bible.
1: Be more thankful, reach out to others, spend more time in community with others, and get more in touch with God.
0: Give it a try. According to research, you'll be a much happier person. 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

0: 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When people listen here, they often tell us they hear the perfect song at just the right time to address what they're going through.
1: I admit it was a strange coincidence.
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0: My Worship 103.3. Being a happy person is no accident. According to researchers at the University of California, Davis, there are four consistent habits that most happy people have in common. Here are those four habits of highly happy people.
1: Happy people tend to be more thankful.
0: In one research study of people who kept journals, those who wrote more on what they were thankful for tended to be more optimistic about the upcoming week than those who did more complaining in their journals.
1: Happy people reach out more to others.
0: They tend to be the ones who volunteered at homeless shelters, mentored a disadvantaged child, or participated in a community project.
1: Happy people like to bond.
0: They were more likely to be a part of a group or community of others, in church, for example.
1: Happier people were more likely to be more spiritual.
0: This study and others have shown a distinctive link between spirituality and happiness. All four of these traits of happy people are also traits that parallel the most important lessons in the Bible.
1: Be more thankful, reach out to others, spend more time in community with others, and get more in touch with God.
0: Give it a try. According to research, you'll be a much happier person.
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